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1: 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Hey y'all, so today's episode we are dedicating to all the up and coming artists, both locally, regionally, and even nationally. So you're going to hear some great music from some people that you are probably going to want to follow. 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All right, so let's start today with Irreparable Brain Damage, which is a few local artists here in the Vancouver, Washington area. 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
1: All right, y'all. So we've got a great mix of R&B meets country with the artist Jeremy McDaniels. So check out these couple of tracks.

0: That was John Biltman with In a Small Town.
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0: All right, y'all. So now we're going to take a listen to a buddy of mine, Nathan Finkhouse. He is a local Vancouver artist, Vancouver, Washington. He is a prominent artist here in the area with his band Kill the Headlights. So take a listen to Boot Hill.
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All right, it's time to listen to another good friend of mine, Mr. Steve Darvill. He's a musician out of the Longview, Washington area, and this is his tune, She Meets the Woman.

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Oh, yeah. Right out of the greater Portland, Oregon metro area. That's my amigo, Jed Smith, with his tune, Deep in Roses. All right, y'all. So, out of the Longview, Washington area, we have an American Idol contestant, a dear friend of mine, Mr. Mike Clasey, who I've done several shows with, and this man has an incredible voice. So, let's take a listen.

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1: 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All right, we're back, y'all. So up next, we've got Aaron Boltinghouse. He is a great singer. You got to check his voice out. This is definitely somebody you're going to want to follow.

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1: 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And we've got Jeff Taylor next.

All right, y'all. So here's another local artist out of the Beaverton, Oregon area, Wes UC and the County Champs with High Diver.

Well, hello there. I'm Sparrow Wren. I'm a singer-songwriter in Vancouver, Washington, and I'm listening to Blind Country on KXRW 99.9 FM. Join me.

All right, y'all. So up next, we've got a cover of Billy Austin. Now, this version is by a buddy of mine, Matt Smith, out of Longview, Washington. He's a singer-songwriter. He's also a tow truck driver. And he's got a new album coming out very shortly. So take a listen and give him a follow.

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And even make the papers.

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My name is Billy Austin.

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1: Well, that's the show, y'all. Hope you enjoyed it. Hey, if you're a singer-songwriter in the country vein, country rock, or anything country-influenced, and you'd like to submit some of your material, you can send it to me to the show email, blindcountry@kxrw.fm. 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I'm your host, Doug Cox. See you next time.

0: Hey, it's Al Perez. I'm on KXRW Radio. I'm down here at the AC Marriott on the Vancouver waterfront, playing a little music with my brother Roy Perez, doing some of my originals, doing some of our covers, some brand new songs that aren't even recorded yet. So I think KXRW is a great add to our community. I'm glad to be part of it, and I support it all the time.
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1: 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I'm DJ Stina, and I'm taking us to France to the Yeah Yeah Girls, based on that response to Yeah Yeah Yeah here in the United States in the 60s. We had these beautiful young girls in France every week that were coming out with new albums that were being marketed as these beautiful young things, often teenagers. Does it sound familiar? We're going to start off, and behind me is Eileen with C'est beau de s'en faire pour moi here on KXRW.

0: That was just a half an hour of the Yeah Yeah Girls, a response to the American rock and roll Yeah Yeah Yeah of the 60s. You had these young teenage girls making these sweet, breathy vocal songs. That was just Annie Philippe with Baby Love. Before that, Clotilda. Before that, Sylvia Vartan with Quand Tu Es La, or Quand Tu Es La. Katie Lane with Ne Fa Pas La Tête. Christy Laum with Agatha Christie. She's singing about how her name's Christie and there's Agatha Christie. That was the song. That was Christy Laum, L-A-U-M-E. Jacqueline Taib with La Plus Belle Chanson du Monde. Bridget Bardot with Ça Pourra Changer. Francois Hardy with Comment Te Dire Adieu. Anne Philippe with C'est La Mode. Christy Laum with Rouge, Rouge. Gillian Hills with that song where she kept saying tut, tut, tut, tut. And Eileen with Se Botson Fat Pomok. Here on KXRW, thanks for joining me for this time machine travel to the 1960s and the Yeah Yeah Girls here on KXRW.
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For KXRW, I'm Stina Trecha, and I'm here to tell you a little bit about what is happening this June. Portland Book Week is happening right now. 10 days celebrating the independent bookstores that make the region worth reading in. From June 5th through June 14th, more than 75 local indie bookshops across Portland, Vancouver, and Southwest Washington are throwing open their doors for one of the most genuinely community-rooted literary events in the Pacific Northwest. This is the third year for the Portland Book Week, presented by the Cascade Booksellers Association, and every year it keeps getting bigger. Here's how it works. You grab a Portland Book Week bingo card at any participating shop. I grabbed mine down at the Fort Vancouver Library in downtown Vancouver. It's a bingo card. You collect stamps as you visit stores, and they say things like a bookstore that sells used books, a bookstore that features children's books, a BIPOC-owned bookstore, a bookstore recommended to you by a friend, a bookstore outside of Portland proper. We know where that is. That's up here in Southwest Washington. You fill out the card because everyone's going to give you a stamp, and you submit it because then once you get bingo on this card, you're in the running for prizes, bookstore gift cards, signed books, literary event tickets, and merchandise. But the card is really just an excuse to do what book people already want to do, browse, dis-

Discover, linger, find new bookstores. There are Gold Star events scattered throughout the week. Author talks and readings, a Jane Austen-themed tea party, book trivia nights, and more. Author events are happening at bookstores all over town and beyond, and the variety is pretty big. This is not a single venue festival. 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Right here in Vancouver, White Oak Books is partnering with KMHD and OPB and the Portland Book Week, which is what I'm talking about, to do a Books Without Boundaries. It's a silent reading party with OPB and KMHD. 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So that's a big event in Vancouver. Also, bookstores you can find in Camas that are participating, Autumn Leaf Books and Bookish. Other bookstores in Vancouver, Birdhouse Books in downtown, Friends of Vancouver Community Library, I already mentioned that, Vintage Books, and White Oak Books, and Literary Leftovers and Battleground. So those are your all Southwest Washington participants. And then, of course, there are all the Portland bookstores. So Portland Book Week culminates on the weekend of June 13th and 14th with the Rose City Book and Paper Fair. If you haven't been to that, you are missing out, just as a browser. Held at the Doubletree by Hilton and Northeast Multnomah, the fair on Saturday and Sunday, 10 in the morning to 5 in the afternoon, with more than 60 dealers. And they bring used books, rare books, vintage maps, prints, postcards, ephemera, and conversation. So if you're interested in history, it's also a really fun event to go to. Free to attend. It's one block from the Lloyd Center Max Stop on the blue, green, and red lines. Again, that's the Rose City Book and Paper Fair, the culminating event held at the Doubletree. And that's 10 days. Almost 80 bookstores. One giant festival happening across Portland and Southwest Washington. Portland Book Week runs from now through June 14th. 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

0: And in honor of Portland Book Week, Portland and Beyond Book Week, let's hear from Portland's own Ursula K. Le Guin. I'm Stina Trecha, and I was able to meet her when I was 16, which is quite a while ago, and I cried, and I told her that Left Hand of Darkness made me cry. She signed a book that I still have. And this speech is from 2014, when she accepted the National Book Foundation's Medal for Distinguished Contribution to American Letters. I think it's become her most famous speech. And thank you so much, Ursula K. Le Guin, for everything that you have done for humanity. And so proud to say that you're from our area here in Portland. Here's Ursula K. Le Guin.
1: I think hard times are coming when we will be wanting the voices of writers who can see alternatives to how we live now and can see through our fear-stricken society and its obsessive technologies to other ways of being. And even imagine some real grounds for hope. We will need writers who can remember freedom. Poets, visionaries, the realists of a larger reality. Right now, I think we need writers who know the difference between production of a market commodity and the practice of an art. Developing written material to suit sales strategies in order to maximize corporate profit and advertising revenue is not quite the same thing as responsible book publishing or authorship. Thank you, brave applauders. Yet, I see sales departments given control over editorial. I see my own publishers in a silly panic of ignorance and greed, charging public libraries for an ebook 6 or 7 times more than they charge customers. We just saw a profiteer try to punish a publisher for disobedience, and writers threatened by corporate fatwa. And I see a lot of us, the producers, who write the books and make the books, accepting this, letting commodity profiteers sell us like deodorant and tell us what to publish and what to write? Well, I love you too, darling. Books, you know, they're not just commodities. The profit motive is often in conflict with the aims of art. We live in capitalism. Its power seems inescapable. So did the divine right of kings. Any human power can be resisted and changed by human beings. Resistance and change often begin in art, and very often in our art, the art of words. I have had a long career and a good one in good company. Now here, at the end of it, I really don't want to watch American literature get sold down the river. We who live by writing and publishing want and should demand our fair share of the proceeds. But the name of our beautiful reward is not profit. Its name is freedom. Thank you.

0: Let's continue this theme around Portland Book Week, which is also happening here in Vancouver and all over Clark County. We've got some Battleground and Camas, just as a reminder. But let's keep this local author. So Octavia Butler, also a science fiction author like Ursula K. Le Guin, she actually ended up living in Seattle in a neighborhood, Lake Forest Park, that I lived in during part of my life, and actually the street that I used to wait for a bus for school on is now named Octavia Butler Way. So I was pretty excited to see recently. So I'm just sharing all my personal connections here, and that's what you can too if you want to volunteer and be part of KXRW. You can make radio and put together shows that are around your interests, your music, your books. Head to kxrw.fm to find out more. But this is a half an hour about Portland Book Week and celebrating books. And as an avid book lover, I decided to put together not only some information about Portland Book Week, but also get Ursula K. Le Guin's voice on here, get Elvis Costello on here, get some Belle and Sebastian on here. And now we're going to hear some of the interview that Octavia Butler did on Democracy Now! In 2014 with Amy Goodman and Juan Gonzalez right after Katrina, not right after, but in conversation around Hurricane Katrina. So this is from Democracy Now! Thanks for joining me here on KXRW. I'm Stina Trecha.
1: They were what I call cautionary tales. If we keep misbehaving ourselves, ignoring what we've been ignoring, doing what we've been doing to the environment, for instance, here's what we're liable to wind up with.
2: In her books, Octavia Butler also wrote about slavery, about fascism, about religious fundamentalism, and so much more. Her work inspired a new generation of Black science fiction writers. She's been called the mother of Afrofuturism. And Octavia Butler's audience has continued to grow. In September, she made it the New York Times bestseller list for the first time, 50 years after she began writing and nearly 15 years after her death. Democracy Now!'s Juan Gonzalez and I interviewed Octavia Butler in November of 2005. It was shortly after Hurricane Katrina devastated New Orleans. President George W. Bush, the former governor of Texas, was in the White House overseeing the U.S. wars in Iraq and Afghanistan. Part of this interview aired live, but some of it has never been broadcast before.
3: How did you first start writing science fiction? You grew up in Pasadena. How did you first become attracted to that type of writing?
1: I think I loved it because, I fell into writing it because I saw a bad movie, a movie called Devil Girl from Mars, and went into competition with it. But I think I stayed with it because it was so wide open. It gave me the chance to comment on every aspect of humanity. People tend to think of science fiction as, Star Wars or Star Trek. And the truth is, there are no closed doors and there are no required formulas. You can go anywhere with it.
4: We're talking to Octavia Butler. Her latest book is Fledgling, wrote the Parable series as Katrina was happening, then the aftermath of Katrina. A lot of people were talking about Octavia Butler and how the Parable series made them think about that. Explain.
1: I wrote the two Parable books back in the 90s, and they are books about, as I said, what happens because we don't trouble to correct some of the problems that we're brewing for ourselves right now. Global warming is one of those problems. And I was aware of it back in the 80s. I was reading books about it. And a lot of people were seeing it as politics, as something very iffy, as something they could ignore because nothing was going to come of it tomorrow. That and the fact that I think I was paying a lot of attention to education because a lot of my friends were teachers, and the politics of education was getting scarier. It seemed to me we were getting to that point where we were thinking more about the building of prisons than of schools and libraries. And I remember while I was working on the novels, my hometown, Pasadena, had a bond issue that they passed to aid libraries. And I was so happy that it passed because so often these things don't. And they had closed a lot of branch libraries and were able to reopen them. So not everybody was going in the wrong direction, but a lot of the country still was. And what I wanted to write was a novel of someone who was coming up with solutions of a sort. My main character's solution is, grows from another religion that she comes up with. Religion is everywhere. There are no human societies without it, whether they acknowledge it as religion or not. So I thought religion might be an answer as well as, in some cases, a problem. And in, for instance, Parable of the Sower and Parable of the Talents, it's both. So I have people who are bringing America to a kind of fascism because their religion is the only one they're willing to tolerate. On the other hand, I have people who are saying, well, here is another religion, and here are some verses that can help us think in a different way, and here is a destination that isn't something that we have to wait for after we die.
4: Octavia Butler, could you read a little from Parable of the Talents?
1: I'm going to read a verse or two, and keep in mind these were written early in the 90s, but I think they apply forever, actually. This first one, I have a character in the books who is someone who is taking the country fascist and who manages to get elected president and who, oddly enough, comes from Texas. And here is one of the things that my character is inspired to write about this sort of situation. She says, "Choose your leaders with wisdom and forethought. To be led by a coward is to be controlled by all that the coward fears. To be led by a fool is to be led by the opportunists who control the fool. To be led by a thief is to offer up your most precious treasures to be stolen. To be led by a liar is to ask to be lied to. To be led by a tyrant is to sell yourself and those you love into slavery." And there's one other that I thought I should read because I see it happening so much. I got the idea for it when I heard someone answer a political question with a political slogan. And he didn't seem to realize that he was quoting somebody. He seemed to have thought that he had a creative thought there. And I wrote this verse. "Beware. All too often we say what we hear others say. We think what we are told that we think. We see what we are permitted to see. Worse, we see what we are told that we see. Repetition and pride are the keys to this. To see and to hear even an obvious lie again and again and again may be to say it, almost by reflex, then to defend it because we have said it, and at last to embrace it because we've defended it, and because we cannot admit that we've embraced and defended an obvious lie. Thus, without thought, without intent, we make mere echoes of ourselves, and we say what we hear others say." Just one more comment on the human condition, I guess.
4: Octavia Butler, a lot of the themes of your books are about being an outsider. Talk about that, and talk about what it means to be. I mean, here you are, a science fiction writer. It is rare the way you weave in issues of race, issues of power, religion. I mean, it's rare to be a black woman science fiction writer.
1: It's true. When I was getting started, there was one other man, Samuel R. Delaney, and he was one of my teachers. and we were having a panel discussion at a library one day, and somebody asked, well, how many of you are there? And we looked at each other, and we said, we're two-thirds. There was one other man up in Canada who was writing, who has since gone a different direction. So things are better now, but there was a time when there was almost nobody. I think part of it is just because people do what they see other people doing. I had a student come up to me at Michigan State University, and this was a young black woman many years ago, and say, you know, I always loved science fiction. I've always wanted to write it, but I didn't think we did that. And she was afraid that if she got into it, there would be closed doors. And life is short. So sometimes people don't want to take the risk of running into closed doors. My friend said to me, you're doing all this, and we thought you were so brave, and after a while, we decided that you just didn't have any sense. So I have never really wanted to do anything else.
3: When you tour around, and obviously the people who come to the readings are the fans who regularly follow you, what is your sense of your readers in terms of what they're most attracted to in your writing?
1: I've always had at least three groups, identifiable groups of readers. And I remember trying to convince my publishers of this early on and having no success until I went with a smaller publisher. But the groups, and they used to have their own independent bookstores. There are still a few independents left, but they were science fiction, black, and feminist, and they still are. And of course, now some mainstream. So I'm always glad that there are more readers that people find out about me. People keep telling me, "Oh, I would have read you before, but I've never heard of you."
4: What about the power of fundamentalist religion?
1: Oh, I was raised in a fundamentalist church. I was raised Baptist. One of my grandfathers was a Baptist preacher. And I'm actually grateful for one thing specifically, had that conscience installed early. And it's a monster of a conscience. I can't really get away with things. I'm not worried about being caught by other people. My own conscience is going to get me. It's when people begin using their religion as just a way of getting power over other people that scares me.
0: That was just author Octavia Butler on Democracy Now! From 2014. Before that, we had Ursula K. Le Guin. And before that, information about Portland Book Week, which runs June 5th through 14th. For more information, head online and check out Portland Book Week.
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0: 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I'm DJ Stina, and I've grabbed a stack of funk and soul for you. We're going to get started with Camille Yarborough here on KXRW.

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fine. And I hope you know I'm glad you're mine. 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

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I'm DJ Stina, and programming like this is brought to you by Morel Inc., founding sponsor of KXRW, and Vancouver's own Columbia newspaper, a longtime supporter of KXRW. You just heard For What It's Worth by Sergio Mendes and Brazil 66 off their Stillness album. Before that, a classic that has been sampled that you have heard in other songs, and the original, and Peebles with I Can't Stand the Rain. Linda Lindell with What a Man. Before that, much more recent, Sharon Jones and the Dap Kings, How Do I Let a Good Man Down? Did you ever get a chance to see them? They were pretty amazing. She passed away just a few years ago. Samande with The Message, Odetta Hit or Miss, and started it off with Camille Yarborough here on KXRW. Up next, the one and only Nina Simone. We're taking it down a notch with her track Baltimore here on KXRW.

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I'm DJ Stina, and that was just Letta Mbulu with What's Wrong with Groovin'. She wants to know, what's wrong with Groovin'? Before that, Charles Bradley and the Menahan Street Band with Heart of Gold off their album No Time for Dreaming. Marion Black with Who Knows. Galt McDermott, Let the Sunshine In. And Nina Simone with Baltimore. 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Up next, Bill Withers with Grandma's Hands here on KXRW.

You're listening to KXRW. I'm DJ Stina, and that was just Durando with Luscious Lady. Before that, Sound and Star with Big Wheel, The Poets of Rhythm with More Mess on My Thing, and Bill Withers with Grandma's Hands. It's been an hour of soul funk plus friends, and I'm going to end it here with Al Green and that classic Take Me to the River. You might be more familiar with the Talking Heads cover of it. There have been several covers of it, and it, you know, it's an old song. This is a cover, but Take Me to the River by Al Green here on KXRW.

the song. A little Junior Park. A cousin of mine is going on, but we'd like to kind of carry on in his name.

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1: 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You're about to hear a replay of a Guitar and Other Machines episode. I'm DJ Stina, and I'm the host of Guitar and Other Machines. It's a show I've been doing for many years on different radio stations, and I'm interested in innovation, experimentation, and instruments that are considered traditional, used in new experimental ways, or new sounds that are trying to emulate older, more traditional sounds. And then sometimes I just really want to hear that one electric organ player who was really into belly dance in the 70s. So it's a, I think, an educational show and often experimental, yet I invite you to buckle up and enjoy this episode of Guitar and Other Machines. 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Welcome to another installment of Guitar and Other Machines. I'm your host, DJ Stina, for this hour of music and sounds and beats from all over the world, including some electric sage. We are going to go to Turkey a couple of times, France, Indonesia, Australia, America, Belgium, Holland, Germany via Japan, and back to Turkey again. 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

On Guitar and Other Machines here on KXRW, I sometimes feature artists playing traditional, what are considered traditional instruments in new ways, and that would be an example. That was just Island Man, an Anatolian band. You can hear some of those traditional instruments and drums used in new ways. Lots of electronics. Again, Island Man, Simple Man is the name of the track. Popsicle Obstacle is the name of the album that Music for Dreams put out in 2023. Before that, we went to Indonesia with Zatua. Camel Express is the track, and it was put out in 2019 by Second Circle. The name of the album, Sin Existencia. Before that, France, Sababa 5 with Lizarb. Sababa 5 is the name of the band. It's also the name of the album. Batav Records put that out in 2022. And I started this installment of Guitar and Other Machines off with a German track from 1987, International Noise Orchestra covering the Beatles' Come Together off their Marching in Time 4 album. Up next, we are headed to Australia with Ali Omar with The Last Straw here on Guitar and Other Machines on KXRW.

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Almost like visual echoes, these could be morning. 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

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I'm your host here, DJ Stina. You're in the middle of Around the World, Domino Ticket, All the Beats and Places kind of show. It is that kind of installment of Guitar and Other Machines. We were just in Belgium with the beloved Antenna from the 80s with Camino del Sol. Before that, we were on the East Coast of America with Leslie Winer, W-I-N-E-R, John Says, and that came out in 2012. Before that, in Germany with Die Haut with their Karabisch Western. That came out in 1990, and then a little more recent from Australia, Ali Omar with The Last Straw off the album Hashish Hits that came out in 2025 with Efficient Space. Up next, we head to Turkey again with Mehmet Aslan, Pigeon Blinks, here on Guitar and Other Machines on KXRW.

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I'm DJ Stina. This is an installment of Guitar and Other Machines, broadcasting new every Monday at 4 and replayed different times throughout the week here on KXRW. That was just Australian band The Lewers, L-E-W-E-R-S, with Pastoral. That came out in 2023. Their album 518A that Lulu's Sonic Disc Club put out. Before that, Germany via Japan, Walk Walk Kingdom is the band. The song is Doggy Bag, the album Essica Hoysa that Phantom Limb put out in 2019. Before that, we were in Holland with Nicolini, the track Soprattutto, and that is the title track off his 2023 album. And before that, Mehmet Aslan in Turkey with Pigeon Blinks to start the set off. We have been traveling around the world following beats, new beats, old beats, some 80s, 90s, and more recent. We've got electronics, we've got traditional instruments used in new ways mostly, and we're going to go back to Turkey with Akbaba Eklisi and Arif Sag, and they're on that electric saj. Again, an instrument that you've heard a couple times in the past hour, and this track is just for you on Guitar and Other Machines on KXRW from 1983 off of various artists' recording, a record called Yuzeli Electric Saj. Akbaba Eklisi and Arif Sag here on KXRW.

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My name is Kat, and you're listening to Anamorphic Sound on 99.9 in Vancouver. 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

That was The Indulgent Waltz by Spiritual Front. Before that, we heard Half Sleeper by Chelsea Wolfe, Ladybird, Ladybird by King Dude, Swing by Soleil, and A Song for Deaf Ears and Empty Cathedrals by Of the Wand and the Moon. 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You've been listening to a set of songs that drift through dreams, rituals, and empty spaces. 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

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Again, my name is Kat, and this has been another episode of Anamorphic Sound. Thanks for listening. I'll leave you with a track called The Shapes of Things to Come by Zona Hagal.

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1: 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This is Maggots in Your Speaker with your host, Trevor Perverser.
2: And Primitive Dan.
1: On this episode, we are going to slow down things a lot.
2: We're going to slow it down, but it's going to be even heavier than usual.
1: Yeah, we're going to do some, I don't want to say just death doom, because that sounded short. We're doing things within the, I guess you could say, doom or sludge, but it has more of an edge to it. Really grim, evil sounding bands. We're not be playing the Electric Wizard or any of that kind of stuff. But the kind of music that might play as you're entering the gates of hell, perhaps.
2: Perhaps entering some kind of infernal maelstrom. any of those, you know, anything that could be compared to the jaws of hell, really.
1: Yeah, so it's going to be evil, it's going to be brutal, and we're going to kick it off with a heavy band from England called Crypt Lurker.

0: Self. Before that was Moros with Joyless, the feeling you should feel when you're listening to these long songs. Before that was Crud from Florida with their song Alone in Vain. Once again, probably the state you're in as you're listening to this radio show, sitting alone and sad. And before that, the song that kicked it off, Crypt Lurkers, Shadow Clad, comma, Pale.
1: Oh, yeah. And Hooded Menace. Do you know the reference that's being made with that band name?
0: No.
1: It's, if I'm remembering correctly, it's Corey Feldman in Gremlins.
0: Nice.
1: It's the comic book that he's reading. He's, oh, man, it's Hooded Menace.
0: That's sick. I have so much more respect for that band now.
1: Yeah, it's a good reference. I think I'm remembering that right. I am pretty sure it is Corey Feldman. It's definitely the comic book in the movie, and I'm pretty sure it's in the film Gremlins.
0: That is so sick.
1: Yeah.
0: Well, that's a very unexpected Gremlins reference this episode. All right. Well, before we get into that next section, that next batch of evil slow music, we're going to hear a few words from our KXRW partners.
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0: And we're back!
1: Thanks to the partners for those words.
0: Very encouraging words. Now we're going to continue into the depths of depravity of this slow, evil, rotten music. And we're going to kick it off with Cryptic Brood's song, Morbid Rite.

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1: And Trevor Perverser.
0: And you're listening to Maggots in Your Speaker. We've been listening to some death metal for the last little while here. Some of the slower, heavier stuff. I'm going to go over those last few tracks with you right now. That last song you heard there was Death is an Imposture. Not an imposter, but an imposture. This band's from Vietnam, so we'll cut them some slack on their English mastery. But that was by the band Putrid Vomit Christ. And then before that, we heard Closed Shut Enzymatic Death by Digestion by Muskipula. Hopefully I'm pronouncing that correctly. Before that, we heard Skin Forest by Rotheads out of Romania. Hung out with those guys one night in Bucharest. Nice fellas. Cool band, Rotheads. Before that, we heard Inescapable Transference of Profane Malignity by Blood-Soaked Necrovoid. And then preceding that, starting off that set, was Morbid Rite by Cryptic Brood out of Wolfsburg. Another band that I've hung out with, another group of nice guys. That was off of their demo, but they've released a whole bunch of newer stuff over the last 10 years or so. They probably would have preferred it if I played some of the newer stuff, but you know, that's the curse of being in a band, is everyone just plays your demos and no one cares what you released a year ago.
1: Nope, not at all.
0: So yeah, all right, well folks, Trevor Perverser, do you have anything left to say?
1: No, not much left to say, but you know, I just gotta say, for this last track, you know, you just can't beat the classics. We played a lot of newer bands, so we're going to end on a older band, and we're going to play out with Cyanide's Dead and Rotting.

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2: Hello, Machine Sarah.
1: It took us multiple times to do that, but we did it. We're
2: coming here at you from the KXRW studios in downtown Vancouver, Washington.
1: Vancouver's voice.
2: Indeed.
1: 99.9.
2: That's the slogan, man. I love it.
1: Yeah.
2: We're voices. We're also human people.
1: Yeah. Yeah, we have voices. We're human people.
2: Have, like, all of the things that a human kind of has.
1: Yeah, yeah.
2: Yeah.
1: Top to bottom.
2: Top to
1: bottom. Side to side.
2: Side to side, boys and girls.
1: Oh, boy. You know.
2: Yes?
1: I'm very excited about this particular ep.
2: Why?
1: Episode. Because it's all about bad luck.
2: Bad omens.
1: Bad omens.
2: Bad luck.
1: It's all bad.
2: Did you ever feel like you had bad luck growing up?
1: Just the OCD part of my brain, probably, you know? But I was always kind of a lucky person. Like,
2: you seem pretty lucky, actually.
1: Like,
2: it just kind of works out for you.
1: Yeah. It's like good things seem to happen. I mean, terrible things do too, but.
2: Yeah, true. But, you know, I mean, you know.
1: And it all started age five. Sycamore School Fair, bicentennial. The school made a quilt. Of a huge homemade 70s quilt with, like, all the kids made a different patch on the quilt.
2: Mm-hmm.
1: Mine were Purple Mountains Majesty.
2: Oh, my gosh.
1: Yeah. And I was in kindergarten. And everyone wanted this quilt. You know, paid, what, 25 cents for a ticket?
2: Yeah.
1: Who won? I did. I put one ticket
2: in.
1: Yeah, still have it. So that started my luck.
2: That's pretty awesome. I know people who have really excellent luck. I don't necessarily. Yeah. I'm not saying I have bad luck.
1: No.
2: But, you know, some people just, like, they're going to win the raffle or they're going to win the thing, you know.
1: Yeah, but I haven't won the lottery. And
2: no. Do you play a lot, though?
1: No, but
2: you
1: got
2: to play to win. That's what they say.
1: Oh,
2: hey, now.
1: Yeah.
2: I want to win the lottery.
1: Me too.
2: I just don't want to spend the money to do so.
1: Right.
2: Yeah.
1: Yeah. But, I don't think, I don't know. I won, like, cakewalks and things
2: that.
1: Yeah. You know, I was good at that. But, yeah, other than that, bad omens, bad luck. Certain things are bad omens, I think. I have to put my mind
2: into a
1: dark space to connect with what the bad omens were in my upbringing.
2: I grew up in Maine, which is a pretty dark and evil place.
1: Totally.
2: It's just old.
1: It's old.
2: You know, it's an old
1: ghost
2: place. Yeah, lots of ghosts. Very spooky, old.
1: Yeah.
2: Old.
1: OG America.
2: It really kind of is. Mm-hmm. Yeah, like the, I was just home a couple years ago for our funeral, as you do.
1: That's a good omen.
2: And like walking around Portland, Maine. Mm-hmm. And it was like, oh, this place is like the cemetery was founded in like 16 something.
1: Wow.
2: You know, 1680 or some crap like that. And you're like, this place wasn't even a state until like 1820.
1: Yeah.
2: It's a long story, but yeah. And growing up really in the woods.
1: Right.
2: It was really, lots of darkness.
1: Lots of darkness in both in the sky and in your
2: the
1: heart.
2: Sky, my heart. But we've talked about that as musicians, like that. We kind of like drag up some of, or dredge up, let's say dredge, because I like that.
1: That's
2: a
1: good
2: like I'm doing
1: word.
2: Something, yeah, some of that darkness.
1: Yeah, it's how we get it out. We
2: that's
1: exercise
2: it.
1: Yeah.
2: Exorcise.
1: Not exercise.
2: Exorcise.
1: Exorcise it. And we sure do. Do you ever feel like, or have you ever felt like you can walk into a room and know exactly like, what people are feeling, or like if there's like a bad vibe.
2: I don't have that version of mental illness. I have other versions of mental illness. No, it's not really mental illness. It's people are.
1: It's a superpower.
2: Really good. It's a superpower. No, like people who've been through trauma, like, oftentimes are very sensitive. Right.
1: I'm fine.
2: Everything is just fine.
1: Never have anything bad ever happen.
2: Yeah, and I know people who are incredibly, I wouldn't call them empaths because that's weird. And I'm like, oh, you just had a lot of trauma if you're going to call yourself that.
1: Yeah.
2: It's like the starseed people. That's a whole different thing.
1: No, that's the next
2: episode.
1: We can talk about it. Oh my God. You know, you just sent me something on Instagram yesterday about, I'm really an, what was it? Someone saying, I'm really an empath. I just feel things so deeply and did it like on and on and on. And it was funny because it's people do that all the time.
2: Right.
1: Like, and wear it as a badge of like, so you can't say anything bad to me.
2: Right. It's a guard at that point.
1: Yeah.
2: Like,
1: yeah.
2: Don't make me feel bad because I don't want to feel bad.
1: Right.
2: You know?
1: Right. I'm like, dude.
2: Whereas I embrace the evil.
1: Yeah. I just walk with it and go, man, that feels badly.
2: Yeah.
1: So that's it. But
2: I've never been in the person that like I walk into a room, I'm like, oh, I mean, if the vibes are really off and you're like, oh, there's someone just had a huge argument here, like that kind of thing.
1: Right,
2: like
1: right,
2: the
1: right.
2: Heaviness in the air.
1: Yes.
2: But I'm not the person that will walk in and be like, oh, this is in, you know.
1: Yeah. Yeah.
2: Yeah. But I do. We were talking about trusting your gut about people.
1: Mm-hmm.
2: If someone shows you who they are.
1: Yeah.
2: Believe it, even if other people like them.
1: Yeah. It's hard.
2: Because it's heavy, man. It's like. You, we're so conditioned as humans to like be part of the pack, right? And you don't want to be the one person that's like, I just knew that something was off with that person from the very, very, very beginning.
1: I'm always that person. Like, I knew it.
2: I know.
1: I knew it.
2: Yeah. And I don't want to be right about stuff like that, but I also, gloat.
1: Give each other awards. You were right.
2: You were right.
1: Got one.
2: Once
1: right.
2: again, Machine Sarah was right. Yeah.
1: Ding.
2: Yeah, and you got to listen to that.
1: Yeah.
2: But we've curated
1: the eatery.
2: Oh God.
1: A
2: good song about or a song list, I guess.
1: Yeah, yeah. We curated a list of songs about bad omens.
2: Bad luck. Like the SHIT going down.
1: Going down. Yeah, you know, we're starting off with maybe one of the best songs ever, which
2: we got a story about it.
1: Yeah. Lucinda Williams has a great song called American Dream, but I called it Everything Is Wrong because that's kind of
2: wrong.
1: The refrain. So many years
2: she's
1: ago,
2: the best.
1: She's so good. she's my spirit animal.
2: Oh gosh,
1: you.
2: the human kind of animal.
1: Exactly.
2: Oh,
1: had a gig in Southern California, and my guitar player and I drove outside of LA to a Borders Books and Music to do a gig. We didn't want to do it. I just had a feeling, right?
2: Yeah.
1: And he had a feeling too. And so we're driving and we're like, I don't know. We pulled into a really dark parking lot and we're like, oh my God. And it looked like it was closed, but it was just because it's, you know, it has weird glass or whatever.
2: Yeah.
1: And as soon as we pulled in, Lucinda Williams comes on and says, everything is wrong. And I was like, we can't go in.
2: No.
1: So we called in sick from the parking lot.
2: You're like, we're dying.
1: They were dying. We
2: couldn't call from the payphone.
1: Yeah, Lucinda said we couldn't come in.
2: She said,
1: and Lucinda was right.
2: She was right.
1: No, it's not a good thing. Wouldn't do that now. But
2: call out.
1: Call out sick.
2: No.
1: I mean, unless
2: you're sick.
1: Or there's an emergency.
2: Yeah, yeah.
1: But just because my gut was like, nope, and his was like,
2: everything is wrong. Everything was wrong.
1: So we went and had sushi. That's good.
2: That's not wrong. That's never wrong.
1: Delish. So, yeah.
2: Well, that is coming right up.
1: American Dream.
2: And stay tuned for maybe another song right afterwards.
1: Yes.
2: And we'll be here.
1: It'll be

0: Social D.
1: Social D.
0: So once I was in high school. Once upon a time, I was in the high school.
1: What?
0: It was the 1990s.
1: In the 1990s.
0: And, yeah. You know, growing up in the nines. I ended up at this party in like North Conway, New Hampshire. And you walk in. And of course, I mean, rural New England, right? This is like 45 minutes from my house, my parents' house. And I walked in. Of course, I knew people there because like it was like this party. You didn't know that you're going to know like half the people because they live all in different towns, like all around. And it was just two guys there that my stepmom was a cook at a summer camp.
1: Mm-hmm.
0: And they went to this summer camp. It was like a super weird, like new agey Christian, but also like super, like, I don't know, just weird, you know?
1: Dark.
0: Yeah. And these dudes were there at the summer camp. They're like my age, maybe a year older.
1: Mm-hmm.
0: And I go to this party and they're there.
1: Oh no.
0: Yeah. They're at this party. And all I can see through the haze of smoke, which I assumed at first was cigarette smoke, it ended up being crack smoke. Yeah.
1: Oops.
0: I'm walking in and I'm like, oh, everything is wrong. But that Social Distortion song was rocking it. So
1: gosh.
0: It was like, yeah.
1: What
0: again?
1: Perfect juxtaposition of, you know.
0: Yeah, when you walk in and you're just like, oh, you guys are getting the cat high. That's very, very uncool.
1: That kind of thing.
0: Yeah, it's just, it was an evil place.
1: Yeah, that's super evil.
0: And they're evil. They're probably dead.
1: Probably. Crack, guys.
0: Crack.
1: I shouldn't
0: laugh. It's whack, dude.
1: I'm like, crack, whack. Ha, ha, ha, ha.
0: No, it's highly addictive and terrible. Yeah. Like, please don't do it.
1: Don't do it. It's bad. It's bad.
0: It's real bad.
1: It's horrible.
0: It's a part of a whole entire bad omen.
1: That is.
0: If you're going to start doing that.
1: Yeah, just watch out, you know. Lucinda would say everything is wrong.
0: Don't
1: do crack.
0: Don't do crack. Yeah, but please don't. And it was like the first time I'd really been exposed to, like, oh, people aren't just drinking and smoking weed and cigarettes, you know? This is like the real stuff.
1: Oh, gosh. Yeah, gross. When you see, like, not that I've seen it a lot, but, like, paraphernalia for things other than weed. You know,
0: you're like, oh. You people are making bad choices, boys
1: bad
0: and girls.
1: Bad choices.
0: Yeah.
1: That's scary. But I remember one of the first like punk rock parties I went to in high school and my girlfriends, like Rachel, our friend,
0: Rachel.
1: I don't know where this house was, but in a town over maybe. And I'm like walking in and I look like, you know, I'm wearing Keds.
0: Hello.
1: Hello, everybody. I've got a perm and braces. Yeah, I'm in that band, but I'm still, still hurts. Anyway. It was like dudes with mohawks and like some dude puking in the corner and like and weed everywhere. And I was like, what? This is not the party that I'm used to. This is not at all. I mean, maybe the puking, but that was me probably.
0: Yes, probably. I mean, come on.
1: California coolers. What do you expect?
0: California coolers.
1: Oh, my God.
0: God, I love those really crappy drinks. I love them a lot.
1: I love that you love them, and I love that you talk about them. And
0: I
1: like,
0: drink the worst stuff.
1: Yeah.
0: Yeah.
1: That's good.
0: Like, intentionally.
1: That's not a bad
0: one. I'm always on the search for it, you know, like all the crappy little, like, plastic balls and little Tetra packs of weird stuff.
1: I'm gonna find something for you.
0: Nice.
1: Yeah.
0: Eric brought me home a Four Loko last week. I'm kind of scared because it's like 14% alcohol and it's massive. But I also lamented, and I've been talking about this for a solid decade to my husband, who doesn't drink at all.
1: Right.
0: That when Four Loko first came out, I think I had little kids, so I wasn't obviously drinking Four Loko, right? Because it's like just a ton of alcohol and caffeine, so that's why people are getting all like cranked out over it, right? And I've been talking about it for a long time and how I missed that glory days.
1: And
0: like
1: got it now.
0: Yeah, I got, but there's no caffeine in it. But I could, you know,
1: you could
0: like
1: do coffee,
0: take some no-dos.
1: No-dos.
0: Oh God,
1: that's bad luck.
0: I know. I had a lot of no-dos in high school too. Yeah.
1: Did you get? Yeah, I guess I did too. the gastrointestinal situation from eating those. Yeah, not like, good. Whoa,
0: it's bad, bad news.
1: I
0: so many repercussions for fun.
1: For fun. I know. I am not, you know, I don't have a lot of that kind of fun anymore, obviously, yeah. But
0: you don't have a lot of like real vices. That's good. Mm. I got a lot.
1: I know. That's why I like hanging out with you.
0: I got vices.
1: Vices are good. But you know, you're lucky. You have no repercussions. Nothing.
0: I know. That's dangerous.
1: That's dangerous.
0: Though.
1: That's so cool, though.
0: I don't know.
1: I have a friend that took the month of April off from drinking.
0: Yeah.
1: And he was saying that he's like, I'm getting kind of angry about stuff, kind of being a dick.
0: Yeah.
1: And I was like, oh, yeah, I forgot to tell you that.
0: You're like forced to think about
1: things.
0: Yeah,
1: you have to take off the edge and it happens. I was mad at everything.
0: Yeah.
1: And then I stopped. I mean, I stopped and I was mad at everything. And then I was okay for a while. And then perimenopause hit.
0: And that's a whole extra level of rage.
1: Yeah. And it was good that I stopped before that. But anyway.
0: Good.
1: Yeah.
0: It's good.
1: It was bad.
0: Yes, bad.
1: You were there. Was wrong. Everything was wrong. You've ridden the ride with me.
0: Mm-hmm.
1: And
0: We've been through it. We've been through it.
1: You've been through it, sister.
0: Oh, goodness gravy.
1: My goodness gravy. So bad luck. What's your sign? You're Gemini, right?
0: I'm a Gemini. I'm a straight up Gemini.
1: Straight up Gemini.
0: Oh, God. Like, I tell people I'm a Gemini, and they're like, yeah, of course you are. I'm like, hello. Oh, my God. Have you met me? I'm like, yeah. I'm a pretty normal weirdo when it comes down to it, but yeah.
1: Oh, man. Yeah. Well, I don't think you were born under a bad sign.
0: I don't think I was born under a bad sign either. Mm-mm. People are. I mean, they've been down since they began to crawl, maybe. Yeah.
1: Yes.
0: This is a bad luck song.
1: It's a bad luck song.
0: But yeah, but it's, you know, most people's bad luck is self-perpetuated.
1: It's their fault.
0: It's their fault.
1: Yep.
0: Yeah.
1: I wasn't born under a bad sign.
0: No. What are you again? Capricorn. Yeah.
1: Capricorn.
0: Nice.
1: And I totally am. Even though I was born early and maybe I should be that other sign, I don't think so.
0: No.
1: I'm just like, let's get her done.
0: Let's
1: make a list.
0: Capricorn-y.
1: Let's be Capricorn. I'm a goatfish.
0: And I'm like, I can be this person or this person or both at the same time.
1: I can.
0: Ha, ha, ha. Ha, ha, ha, ha.
1: Yes.
0: Nice. Well, we got another. Yeah, again, born under a bad sign.
1: Don't like that. Do you think there is a bad sign in which to be born under?
0: No. I don't really believe in astrology, though. I think it's funny and interesting.
1: Yep.
0: But I think most people have specific traits. Like, we're human beings, right? We all evolved very similar traits.
1: Yeah.
0: And it can be ascribed to anything, really.
1: Sure. I could be any sign.
0: Yeah.
1: You could be any sign.
0: What if I was like a Libra?
1: You're not a Libra, man.
0: I'm not a Libra.
1: You're not a
0: Libra.
1: I know. I'm a full-on
0: goatfish. I'm a sweet summer child.
1: Sweet summer child.
0: My birthday is coming up, and if you would like to celebrate my birthday,
1: send us money,
0: Eileen. Send us money or send it to KXRW so that we can get our new radio tower.
1: That's right.
0: Up and going.
1: Yep. Three easy steps.
0: Go to the website. Click the donate button.
1: Donate.
0: And give money.
1: It's not really that difficult. No. Anyone can do it.
0: I give money every month to this wonderful radio station.
1: The best station you've ever
0: heard in Vancouver, Washington. Anyway, a couple more songs.
1: Yep.
0: Omens.
1: Omens.
0: Bad luck.
1: Bad luck.
0: Bad signs.
1: Bad signs.
0: And bad moon signs, too.
1: Ooh, rising.
0: Ooh.

0: The moon.
1: The moon.
0: The moon.
1: The moon.
0: Wow, that's pretty ominous.
2: Yeah, that's bad. My God.
1: This bad luck.
0: Are you scared of the moon? I love the moon.
1: No, I like it.
0: I like it.
1: Yeah, yeah. Moon's good.
0: Yeah, yeah. Super good.
1: Moon's good.
0: When I grew up, when I was growing up, I was really afraid of the stars.
1: Aww.
0: Because I think, like, growing up in, like, this weird religious situation that I grew up in,
1: yeah, yeah.
0: There was part of Revelation that was, like, the stars are all going to fall from the sky.
1: Oh,
0: and
1: no.
0: I thought that if I looked up at the stars, then they would fall.
1: Oh.
0: Yeah.
1: Oh.
0: And I also think that my dad used to watch a lot of, like, History Channel, like, war.
1: Yeah.
0: Like,
1: World War II stuff. Mine, too. Yeah.
0: So, like, then you'd have these dreams where, like, there's, like, fighter bombers, like, going over your house and the stars are falling and you're going to die.
1: Oh, bombs.
0: Yeah.
1: Bombs bursting in air.
0: Bombs. Yeah.
1: Yeah.
0: Bombs bursting in air.
1: Oh, that's scary because they are, you know, fiery and stuff.
0: It's true.
1: And they are kind of bombish.
0: It's true. That Spanish Moon song, I love Little Feet.
1: Oh, me too.
0: I know we talk about them a lot.
1: Yeah.
0: Yeah. I like the... There's a lot of darkness in their songs, too.
1: Totally. They're
0: just a bunch of dudes,
1: born
0: man.
1: Born dark.
0: Yes. Born in life and death.
1: And death, too.
0: And
1: yes,
0: death.
1: Obviously.
0: Ob.
1: Little Feet.
0: Bay.
1: Little Foot.
0: Yeah.
1: Do you believe that you're born bad? Like,
0: no. Maybe.
1: Thank you for your
0: maybe
1: answer.
0: Yes. Okay. Well, I think that I think people's brains trick them a lot.
1: Oh.
0: And I think people can be born with mental instability, right?
1: Sure.
0: Like chemical imbalances and things like that.
1: Yeah, yeah.
0: They're not going to all turn into like children of the corn.
1: No.
0: Maybe.
1: Maybe.
0: Maybe though. Like if your life is like that,

0: Yeah.
1: Not even based on trauma, because trauma obviously is a big deal with that too, but maybe you'd just be born
0: with a
1: little off.
0: Little off. Oh, that's scary.
1: I'm
0: scared now. Oh my gosh. Shouldn't be talking like this. You know how I scare myself.
1: I know. It's still light out, thank goodness. Unless you're listening to this at midnight.
0: Oh,
1: then
0: yeah.
1: Then that would be a really scary. Ooh. I'm sorry. I didn't mean to scare you guys.
0: Oh, yeah.
1: My gosh.
0: Just don't look under your bed.
1: Or in the closet.
0: It's kind of fun to terrify you all.
1: It is very scary. There's another movie, or like The Exorcist, you know, things like that where there's like evil children.
0: Yeah, yeah.
1: Those are kind of a trip.
0: The Omen?
1: The Omen.
0: Yeah, that one. I mean, both scared me.
1: Yeah.
0: I remember when I was a kid, the Exorcist was on TV.
1: Yeah.
0: And I was a little kid, and I remember walking down the hall, going into the living room, and I would spy and see what my mom and dad were watching.
1: Doing.
0: Yeah, like, what's going on? And they were watching The Exorcist.
1: And, and they're like, that looks like Sarah.
0: Oh, my God.
1: They're taking notes to see how they can deal with you.
0: Right, yeah, yeah. They're like, can't, okay.
1: Okay, don't do that.
0: I was all shy. And, you know, and yeah, no, it scared me. It scared me, literally, it scared me so much that I pooped. On the ground.
1: Oh, no.
0: Yeah. I was just wearing a t-shirt. I don't know.
1: Yeah, you're just like, yeah.
0: I was like, oh, God. Oh, I probably
1: Hobby,
0: was. yeah, my Holly Hobby.
1: Holly Hobby, what do they call it? Nightshirt.
0: Nightshirt, yes, shirt. Yes.
1: A long nightshirt.
0: I probably was sick, but in my mind, it's like, oh, it's The Exorcist.
1: You
0: it made
1: scared,
0: me get scared.
1: S-less. Mm-hmm. Yeah.
0: Yeah.
1: S-less.
0: Yeah, nice times.
1: Nice.
0: Then my parents got divorced. Bad omen.
1: Not,
0: there we go.
1: Not your fault. Not your fault.
0: Always. Always my fault. No, it was not my
1: fault.
0: It's
1: not your baby Sarah's fault.
0: No. Their stupid fault.
1: Yeah. See, that's their relationship, I guess. I don't know. As I insinuate myself into everybody's relationship.
0: just how it is.
1: Yeah. I have a special thing that I really like. I have a spreadsheet of songs that I've been curating over the years, right?
0: Nerd alert.
1: Oh, big
0: I
1: time.
0: Love it.
1: Big time. Because I like songs about bootlegging.
0: Oh, yes.
1: Running drugs.
0: Yeah.
1: I love songs about running drugs, right? Back to Little Feet, like the Willin, right?
0: You know? Oh, yeah, totally.
1: Yeah, totally loves it.
0: Oh.
1: Or just like themes.
0: Yes.
1: Themes.
0: Organized, curated.
1: I just kind of curated.
0: I play it at my eatery.
1: What
0: is the thing that just came up? Anyway, I want to go back to what you're saying. But what was the thing?
1: I can't remember.
0: Restaurant? It's not an eatery. It's a...
1: I don't know.
0: Like a yummery or something.
1: Yeah, something
0: silly
1: like that.
0: Like
1: and I was
0: that.
1: Like, oh, no.
0: I
1: don't like that.
0: No eateries.
1: I told you, we stayed in Seattle and there was the hotel had a restaurant called The Localry.
0: No,
1: I
0: thank
1: wanted
0: you.
1: To... steal their sign.
0: You should have.
1: I should have.
0: If I were
1: next
0: there,
1: time.
0: We would have done it.
1: We yeah,
0: could
1: we
0: go
1: would
0: up
1: have.
0: There and steal it.
1: Let's go tomorrow.
0: Okay.
1: Okay.
0: Cool.
1: Got nothing
0: to
1: cool,
0: do.
1: Cool, cool, cool.
0: back to your curated.
1: Back to the curated list of all sorts of rando stuff. But this one of the songs coming up, Tear My Stillhouse Down. Yeah, because it's like there's this whole there's a song called Darling Corey, and it's a like an old bluegrass Appalachian tune. And it has tons of variations.
0: Yeah.
1: And it's Corey is running a still house. And she is, you know, last time I saw her, she was sitting by the edge of the sea with a banjo on her knee and a rifle. Because she's like, she's just that woman.
0: Yeah.
1: Right?
0: Yeah.
1: Yeah. And they're like, you know, hurry up, Corey. Like, they're going to come. The revenue man is going to come and take your still.
0: Yeah.
1: Take your still. And I like songs about... You know,
0: like
1: still houses and things like that.
0: Still houses and, you know, but standing up for your small business.
1: My small American business. Well, there's that whole tax. I mean, you know, the whiskey tax and all that stuff. The, you know, corn tax.
0: Right.
1: The corn tax. The corn laws.
0: The corn laws. You're a food historian.
1: It's true.
0: And, so you probably know a lot about
1: corn laws. Yeah. Trying to, you know, shake people down for for their stills. And, yeah.
0: I'm going to start shaking people down.
1: I'm also going to start shaking people down. As a matter of fact, I'm going to go right out here on the intersection of Grand and Mill Plain.
0: Yes.
1: And
0: shake people down.
1: Turn somebody upside down and shake out all their change. And just like scramble it up.
0: And scamper away. I think that's a grand idea.
1: Yes.
0: But I'm bummed.
1: Grand.
0: Grand. Mill Plain. Oh, grand. Hello. No, I like the idea of turning people upside down, making the change come out.
1: I also do. Yeah, like a little like a
0: cartoon.
1: Like a, yeah, exactly. I like a little vending machine.
0: Yeah, human vending machine.
1: Shake, shake, shake, shake, shake, shake.
0: They don't take quarters anymore.
1: Nobody got no quarters.
0: No quarters around here.
1: Not even a single penny.
0: No.
1: What a time.
0: Ooh, someone's outside the window. They just walked by.
1: That's scary. We've been talking scary things, and they're behind me, and I can't see. Yeah. I can't turn around because then you won't be able to hear me.
0: Oh, I'll protect you because if he comes in the building, he's going to come behind and open the door here and get me first.
1: Yeah, and then I'm going to tear his still house down.
0: Yes, that's right. That's the thing to tear down.
1: It is.
0: So yeah, that one is. I chose Gillian Welsh.
1: Gillian Welsh.
0: And I know that that many people have done that song.
1: Yeah. I just love that there's. In American music, and in the next song as well, this Maddie Groves by Fairport Convention, mm-hmm. who are an English band.
0: Yep.
1: But the theme and the story is the same because that became Shady Grove.
0: Right.
1: Right. So this Maddie Grove song is from the 1500s, and it's this really epic story, you know? And how that morphs in the American frame.
0: Right.
1: Of things into Shady Grove and, you know.
0: I know Shady Grove. Yeah. I didn't know this Grove.
1: Yeah, they are essentially the same song.
0: Right.
1: A little bit of death. A little bit of death. Remember makes a fiddle out of her ribs and stuff. Oh, God.
0: I love that.
1: I love it too. Oh,
0: so good.
1: Yeah. So we've got some creepy songs coming up. But, you know, this has been really great talking about darkness.
0: Darkness, bad
1: omens. Bad omens.
0: Bowmans.
1: The Bowmans. Yep. The songs that we love I feel like human commiseration.
0: That's right. Yeah. We've got a lot to commiserate
1: about.
0: We got a lot.
1: And sometimes you got to sit with the dark so that you can see the light. See the light.

0: No. We're a little afraid.
1: We're scared. But you shouldn't be.
0: No.
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1: I'm Machine Eileen.
0: I'm Machine Sarah.
1: And you are awesome. We'll talk to you soon.
0: Bye.

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My name is Kat, and you're listening to Anamorphic Sound on 99.9 in Vancouver. 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

That was The Indulgent Waltz by Spiritual Front. 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

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Again, my name is Kat, and this has been another episode of Anamorphic Sound. Thanks for listening. I'll leave you with a track called The Shapes of Things to Come by Zona Hagal.

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Listener discretion is advised. Welcome to the Heavy Metal Sewing Circle. I'm DJ Nate C. An hour of hard rock and heavy metal ahead, and a special ticket giveaway to see Death Angel in concert on June 16th at the Hawthorne Theater. They've got Violence in tow, and you could have a pair of those tickets for free. And since Death Angel has such a fun heavy metal name, I put together a special episode of all songs on the theme of death. Starting way back in 1971 with Atomic Rooster, this is Death Walks Behind You.

That was, of course, Judas Priest with their ultra-classic Beyond the Realms of Death from 1978, Stained Glass. Before that, we heard Queen with Death on Two Legs from A Night at the Opera from 1975. If you would like to reach out to me and you're listening live, you can hit me on the DJ text line, 971-220-KXRY, or if you are listening to the archive at a later date, you can email me at heavymetalladiesnight@gmail.com. Both of those contact methods will come in handy when I give away Death Angel tickets a little bit later in the show. Moving right along, here's Motorhead from their 1979 album Bomber, Stone Dead Forever.

0: Here it is.
1: Visitor's day, isn't it?
0: Here it is, lads.
1: You better turn.
0: Round the glove, me old booties. Gather round. Where's David?
1: You're kidding.
0: David. What is David, get up here.
2: David, smell the glove is here. Hello, Janine.
0: A moment. We've all been waiting for
1: you. I thought I'd live to see the day.
0: Plenty for everybody.
1: Wait a minute. A little fancy.
0: What do you think?
1: Is this the test pressing?
0: No, this is it. Yes,
3: this is
0: right.
3: Smell the glove by Spinal Tap. When you
0: that's
3: go to the
0: smell
3: store,
0: the glove. That's the jacket cover that's going out across the country.
3: So it's the compromise
0: store.
1: Yes. Is it going to say anything here?
3: It doesn't even say
0: nope,
3: anything.
0: It's not going to say
3: look,
0: anything.
3: So it's just going to be like this.
0: It's
3: all
0: it's going to be that simple, beautiful, classic.
4: It does look like, you know, black leather.
1: You can see yourself in both sides.
4: I wouldn't feel so bad.
3: It's like a black mirror.
4: So bad.
3: Yeah, it is.
4: Well, I think it looks like death.
0: David,
4: it looks like morning.
0: Every movie in every cinema is about death.

You knew you were going to hear Slayer's Angel of Death from Rain and Blood on this episode. Before that was Trouble with Pray for the Dead from their 1985 album The Skull. Since we're on the theme of death, let's hear from the band Death from their debut album Scream Bloody Gore from

That was Glenn the Man Danzig from Danzig 4 with Bringer of Death. He just announced that he's going to be doing some touring. I'm not sure if he's coming back up to the Northwest. Probably not, since he was at Theater of the Clouds not that long ago. But fingers crossed, because he was really good at that one. Before that, we heard Faith No More with Surprise You're Dead off The Real Thing. All right, who would like to win Death Angel tickets? They're playing the Hawthorne Theater June 16th with Violence. What I need from you is your name, your email address, and the top secret code phrase, Ants in the Pants, sent right now to 971-220-KXRY or heavymetalladiesnight@gmail.com. 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So it makes it really easy to win if you're on the ball. 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Best of luck to you. Here is Death Angel with their song Truce from the 2010 Adult Swim Metal Swim compilation.

Congratulations to our Death Angel ticket winners. You have been notified. We're going to go out tonight with a cathedral of doom called God is Dead from none other than Black Sabbath, their final album, 13. I was on tour in the UK when this premiered on the radio. I remember listening to it in the green room at a venue. And later, we were playing a music festival in France with Black Sabbath topping the bill. Pretty cool to have a poster like that in the archives. And not only that, but they were playing at midnight when it turned to my birthday. So that was a good one. Thanks always for tuning in. See you next Wednesday.

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Hello, lovelies. This is Ramaphone. 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

listening to the dreamy and romantic sounds of the dreamy and romantic Arthur Brown. That was off the self-titled album Kingdom Come. Highly recommend that one, but then again, I highly recommend those first three Kingdom Come records, period. Before that, you heard Piero Umiliani with a song called Cantata per Mariam, which, of course, means Song for Mariam. As always, I dedicate that to my friend Mariam, without whom I would not even be here. You heard a group called Tons der Vampire. You heard some Algerian psych, some Indian psych. This is Ramaphone, and you are listening to the Denim Dinner Party here on X-Ray FM.

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You're listening to the fabulous sounds of John Lennon off of his Plastic Ono Band album. I have to admit, I didn't think that there were any good John Lennon solo albums, but I finally heard that like just a few years ago and was tickled pink ever since. Pardon me, I'm slow to pick up on these things. You heard Amandul 2 earlier. You heard Lizzie Mercier Declou. You go ahead and pronounce that however you like. You heard Funkadelic off of Free Your Mind and Your Ass Will Follow. Oh, you heard a group called Nosferatu, a group called The Vegetable Garden. This is Ramaphone, and you're listening to the Denim Dinner Party here on X-Ray FM. Coming up right now, my man, Curtis.

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Another stop on the bus, some people boarding, different color than us. 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

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But it's always a pleasure to announce that if you stay tuned to X-Ray FM, you get Heavy Metal Sewing Circle. 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
1: 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Hey, y'all. So today's episode, we are dedicating to all the up-and-coming artists, both locally, regionally, and even nationally. So you're going to hear some great music from some people that you are probably going to want to follow. So pay attention. Let's get started. All right, so let's start today with Irreparable Brain Damage, which is a few local artists here in the Vancouver, Washington area. So take a listen.

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0: All right, y'all. So now we're going to take a listen to a buddy of mine, Nathan Finkhouse. He is a local Vancouver artist, Vancouver, Washington. He is a prominent artist here in the area with his band Kill the Headlights. So take a listen to Boot Hill.
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All right, it's time to listen to another good friend of mine, Mr. Steve Darvill. He's a musician out of the Longview, Washington area, and this is his tune, She Meets the Woman.

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Oh, yeah. Right out of the greater Portland, Oregon metro area. That's my amigo, Jed Smith, with his tune, Deep in Roses. All right, y'all. So, out of the Longview, Washington area, we have an American Idol contestant, a dear friend of mine, Mr. Mike Clasey, who I've done several shows with, and this man has an incredible voice. So, let's take a listen.

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1: 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All right, we're back, y'all. So up next, we've got Aaron Boltinghouse. He is a great singer. You got to check his voice out. This is definitely somebody you're going to want to follow.

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1: 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And we've got Jeff Taylor next.

All right, y'all. So here's another local artist out of the Beaverton, Oregon area, Wes Yusey and the County Champs with High Diver.

Well, hello there. I'm Sparrow Wren. I'm a singer-songwriter in Vancouver, Washington, and I'm listening to Blind Country on KXRW 99.9 FM. Join me.

All right, y'all. So up next, we've got a cover of Billy Austin. Now, this version is by a buddy of mine, Matt Smith, out of Longview, Washington. He's a singer-songwriter. He's also a tow truck driver. And he's got a new album coming out very shortly. So take a listen and give him a follow.

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I didn't even make the papers.

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My name is Billy Austin.

0: Kyoto.
1: Well, that's the show, y'all. Hope you enjoyed it. Hey, if you're a singer-songwriter in the country vein, country rock, or anything country-influenced, and you'd like to submit some of your material, you can send it to me to the show email, blindcountry@kxrw.fm. So as a musician of 40-plus years and an avid songwriter, I'd like to thank all the artists for submitting their songs, and I really appreciate it, and I hope you all do too. And I'd like to thank all you listeners out there for supporting the show, and we'll see you next time. 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I'm your host, Doug Cox. See you next time.

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1: 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I'm DJ Stina, and I recently heard the Argentinian artist Juana Molina in an interview on NTS Radio. NTS is an international radio station, if you haven't checked it out before, NTS. And they have DJs from all over the world playing all sorts of music that you have never heard of and didn't know that you're going to fall in love with. Anyways, they do lots of interviews with artists like Juana Molina. And Juana Molina was talking about influences on her. And so I decided to make a 30-minute show about the influences on Juana Molina, and I'm going to play a couple of her tracks as well. So we are going to start with a song that she had just recently listened to and said was one of the most beautiful songs, and it's one you may recognize. It's Pretty Ballerina by The Left Bank. And then we're going to hear from Eduardo Mateo from Uruguay and Miguel Abuelo, and then some Juana Molina, and we'll continue on with Eduardo Mateo, Juana Molina, and Miguel Abuelo here on KXRW. First off, Pretty Ballerina by The Left Bank.

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This is KXRW. I'm DJ Stina, and that was just Argentinian artist Juana Molina with Uno Es Arbol off DOGA, the album Doga. Juana Molina recently was interviewed on NTS Radio. What are some albums that you love, you've been listening to? So I played a few tracks from some of those albums. We heard from Eduardo Mateo de Nosotros Dos, and that is an Uruguayan artist that she absolutely loves. The name of the album, Mateo Solo Bien Se Lame. Juana Molina before that with Quien, off Segundo, and Miguel Abuelo with Tirando Piedras al Rio, off Nada. Eduardo Mateo again with Ulele. The Left Bank started off with Pretty Ballerina, and we're going to end with, off the Nada album, El Largo Día de Vivir, here on KXRW. Thank you so much to Juana Molina and NTS Radio for inspiring this half an hour of music. You never know what's going to inspire a radio show here on KXRW. 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

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It's happening June 27th, 10 a.m. to 3 p.m. at Clark College's Geyser Hall. The event will feature authors from a variety of genres, media creators, and local crafters from across the Northwest. 7 free workshops will be available for those who wish to register, and the nonprofit Read Northwest will host the Kids Activity Station. The program begins with opening remarks from Mayor Ann McInerney Ogle, followed by a Native American blessing dance performed by Chinook leader Sam Robinson. Food and beverage trucks will be located near the Geyser Hall fountain, and acoustic music will be performed by Al Perez. Raffle drawings will take place during the event as well. This year also includes the Media Fest component, with media vendors from several fields. Attendees can learn about radio, podcasting, screenwriting, filmmaking, print media, documentary work, and related forms of media from organizations including KXRW and X-Ray.FM. This community event takes place Saturday, June 27th from 10 a.m. to 3 p.m. at Clark College's Geyser Hall. 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
2: 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I'm DJ Stina, and up next, I've got some music from Senegal with Orchestra Baobab doing Warente Serene here on KXRW.

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0: This is KXRW 99.9 FM. I'm DJ Stina. I'm going to tell you a little bit about what you've been hearing this hour. That was just the Bembeya Jazz National with Balake. Before that, Ibo Taylor, Otwer Abroba, Alafarka Touré with Cherie, Orchestra de la Payote with Kadia Blues, Arat Kilo, Mamani Kita, Mike Ladd with Dao Kula, and started it off with Orchestra Baobab with Marente Serene. So, a focus on West African music and adjacent music in this hour, and we're going to keep that going with Cheikh Lo, Il Nejaman Troptad, here on KXRW.
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I'm DJ Stina, and that was just Ali Mayu Ashete with Talentena Zare. Before that, Blick Bassi with Wonji, Les Vikings de la Guadalupe with Ambience Vikings, and Chick Lo started us off with that set. Thank you for joining me in this West African Plus musical hour. Up next, Afel Bokum with Alasadi here on KXRW.

For KXRW, I'm Stina Trecha, and I'm here to tell you a little bit about what is happening this June. Portland Book Week is happening right now, 10 days celebrating the independent bookstores that make the region worth reading in. From June 5th through June 14th, more than 75 local indie bookshops across Portland, Vancouver, and Southwest Washington are throwing open their doors for one of the most genuinely community-rooted literary events in the Pacific Northwest. This is the third year for the Portland Book Week, presented by the Cascade Booksellers Association, and every year it keeps getting bigger. Here's how it works. You grab a Portland Book Week bingo card at any participating shop. I grabbed mine down at the Fort Vancouver Library in downtown Vancouver. It's a bingo card. You collect stamps as you visit stores, and they say things like a bookstore that sells used books, a bookstore that features children's books, a BIPOC-owned bookstore, a bookstore recommended to you by a friend, a bookstore outside of Portland proper. We know where that is. That's up here in Southwest Washington. You fill out the card because everyone's going to give you a stamp, and you submit it because then once you get bingo on this card, you're in the running for prizes, bookstore gift cards, signed books, literary event tickets, and merchandise. But the card is really just an excuse to do what book people already want to do. Browse, discover, linger, find new bookstores. There are gold star events scattered throughout the week, author talks and readings, a Jane Austen-themed tea party, book trivia nights, and more. Author events are happening at bookstores all over town and beyond, and the variety is pretty big. This is not a single venue festival. It's happening at all your favorite bookstores and soon-to-be bookstores. It's a whole region lit up shelf by shelf. Right here in Vancouver, White Oak Books is partnering with KMHD and OPB and the Portland Book Week, which is what I'm talking about, to do a Books Without Boundaries. It's a silent reading party with OPB and KMHD. 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Again, a silent reading party with a DJ at White Oak Books, 1700 Main Street, Vancouver. 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White Oak Books is a woman-owned store in Vancouver. All new books for everybody from everywhere. So that's a big event in Vancouver. Also, bookstores you can find in Camas that are participating, Autumn Leaf Books and Bookish. Other bookstores in Vancouver, Birdhouse Books in downtown, Friends of Vancouver Community Library, I already mentioned that, Vintage Books, and White Oak Books, and Literary Leftovers and Battlegrounds. So those are your all Southwest Washington participants. And then, of course, there are all the Portland bookstores. So Portland Book Week culminates on the weekend of June 13th and 14th with the Rose City Book and Paper Fair. If you haven't been to that, you are missing out. Just as a browser. Held at the Doubletree by Hilton and Northeast Multnomah, the fair on Saturday and Sunday, 10 in the morning to 5 in the afternoon, with more than 60 dealers. And they bring used books, rare books, vintage maps, prints, postcards, ephemera, and conversation. So if you're interested in history, it's also a really fun event to go to. Free to attend. It's one block from the Lloyd Center Max Stop on the blue, green, and red lines. Again, that's the Rose City Book and Paper Fair, the culminating event held at the Doubletree. And that's 10 days. Almost 80 bookstores. One giant festival happening across Portland and Southwest Washington. Portland Book Week runs from now through June 14th. 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

0: And in honor of Portland Book Week, Portland and Beyond Book Week, let's hear from Portland's own Ursula K. Le Guin. I'm Stina Trecha, and I was able to meet her when I was 16, which is quite a while ago, and I cried, and I told her that Left Hand of Darkness made me cry. She signed a book that I still have. And this speech is from 2014, when she accepted the National Book Foundation's Medal for Distinguished Contribution to American Letters. I think it's become her most famous speech. And thank you so much, Ursula K. Le Guin, for everything that you have done for humanity. And so proud to say that you're from our area here in Portland. Here's Ursula K. Le Guin.
1: I think hard times are coming when we will be wanting the voices of writers who can see alternatives to how we live now and can see through our fear-stricken society and its obsessive technologies to other ways of being, and even imagine some real grounds for hope. We will need writers who can remember freedom, poets, visionaries, the realists of a larger reality. Right now, I think we need writers who know the difference between production of a market commodity and the practice of an art. Developing written material to suit sales strategies in order to maximize corporate profit and advertising revenue is not quite the same thing as responsible book publishing or authorship. Thank you, brave applauders. Yet, I see sales departments given control over editorial. I see my own publishers in a silly panic of ignorance and greed charging public libraries for an e-book 6 or 7 times more than they charge customers. We just saw a profiteer try to punish a publisher for disobedience, and writers threatened by corporate fatwa. And I see a lot of us, the producers, who write the books and make the books, accepting this, letting commodity profiteers sell us like deodorant and tell us what to publish and what to write. Well, I love you too, darling. Books, you know, they're not just commodities. The profit motive is often in conflict with the aims of art. We live in capitalism. Its power seems inescapable. So did the divine right of kings. Any human power can be resisted and changed by human beings. Resistance and change often begin in art, and very often in our art, the art of words. I have had a long career and a good one in good company. Now here, at the end of it, I really don't want to watch American literature get sold down the river. We who live by writing and publishing want and should demand our fair share of the proceeds. But the name of our beautiful reward is not profit. Its name is freedom. Thank you.

0: Let's continue this theme around Portland Book Week, which is also happening here in Vancouver and all over Clark County. We've got some Battleground and Camas, just as a reminder. But let's keep this local author. So Octavia Butler, also a science fiction author like Ursula K. Le Guin, she actually ended up living in Seattle in a neighborhood, Lake Forest Park, that I lived in during part of my life, and actually the street that I used to wait for a bus for school on is now named Octavia Butler Way. So I was pretty excited to see recently. So I'm just sharing all my personal connections here, and that's what you can too if you want to volunteer and be part of KXRW. You can make radio and put together shows that are around your interests, your music, your books. Head to kxrw.fm to find out more. But this is a half an hour about Portland Book Week and celebrating books. And as an avid book lover, I decided to put together not only some information about Portland Book Week, but also get Ursula K. Le Guin's voice on here, get Elvis Costello on here, get some Belle and Sebastian on here. And now we're going to hear some of the interview that Octavia Butler did on Democracy Now! In 2014 with Amy Goodman and Juan Gonzalez right after Katrina, not right after, but in conversation around Hurricane Katrina. So this is from Democracy Now! Thanks for joining me here on KXRW. I'm Stina Trecha.
1: They were what I call cautionary tales. If we keep misbehaving ourselves, ignoring what we've been ignoring, doing what we've been doing to the environment, for instance, here's what we're liable to wind up with.
2: In her books, Octavia Butler also wrote about slavery, about fascism, about religious fundamentalism, and so much more. Her work inspired a new generation of Black science fiction writers. She's been called the mother of Afrofuturism. And Octavia Butler's audience has continued to grow. In September, she made it the New York Times bestseller list for the first time, 50 years after she began writing and nearly 15 years after her death. Democracy Now!'s Juan Gonzalez and I interviewed Octavia Butler in November of 2005. It was shortly after Hurricane Katrina devastated New Orleans. President George W. Bush, the former governor of Texas, was in the White House overseeing the U.S. wars in Iraq and Afghanistan. Part of this interview aired live, but some of it has never been broadcast before.
3: How did you first start writing science fiction? You grew up in Pasadena. How did you first become attracted to that type of writing?
1: I think I loved it because, I fell into writing it because I saw a bad movie, a movie called Devil Girl from Mars, and went into competition with it. But I think I stayed with it because it was so wide open. It gave me the chance to comment on every aspect of humanity. People tend to think of science fiction as, Star Wars or Star Trek. And the truth is, there are no closed doors and there are no required formulas. You can go anywhere with it.
4: We're talking to Octavia Butler. Her latest book is Fledgling, wrote the Parable series as Katrina was happening, then the aftermath of Katrina. A lot of people were talking about Octavia Butler and how the Parable series made them think about that. Explain.
1: I wrote the two Parable books back in the 90s, and they are books about, as I said, what happens because we don't trouble to correct some of the problems that we're brewing for ourselves right now. Global warming is one of those problems. And I was aware of it back in the 80s. I was reading books about it. And a lot of people were seeing it as politics, as something very iffy, as something they could ignore because nothing was going to come of it tomorrow. That and the fact that I think I was paying a lot of attention to education because a lot of my friends were teachers, and the politics of education was getting scarier, it seemed to me. We were getting to that point where we were thinking more about the building of prisons than of schools and libraries. And I remember while I was working on the novels, my hometown, Pasadena, had a bond issue that they passed to aid libraries. And I was so happy that it passed because so often these things don't. And they had closed a lot of branch libraries and were able to reopen them. So not everybody was going in the wrong direction, but a lot of the country still was. And what I wanted to write was a novel of someone who was coming up with solutions of a sort. My main character's solution is, grows from another religion that she comes up with. Religion is everywhere. There are no human societies without it, whether they acknowledge it as religion or not. So I thought religion might be an answer as well as, in some cases, a problem. And in, for instance, Parable of the Sower and Parable of the Talents, it's both. So I have people who are bringing America to a kind of fascism because their religion is the only one they're willing to tolerate. On the other hand, I have people who are saying, well, here is another religion, and here are some verses that can help us think in a different way, and here is a destination that isn't something that we have to wait for after we die.
4: Octavia Butler, could you read a little from Parable of the Talents?
1: I'm going to read a verse or two, and keep in mind these were written early in the 90s, but I think they apply forever, actually. This first one, I have a character in the books who is someone who is taking the country fascist and who manages to get elected president, and who, oddly enough, comes from Texas. And here is one of the things that my character is inspired to write about, this sort of situation. She says, "Choose your leaders with wisdom and forethought. To be led by a coward is to be controlled by all that the coward fears. To be led by a fool is to be led by the opportunists who control the fool. To be led by a thief is to offer up your most precious treasures to be stolen. To be led by a liar is to ask to be lied to. To be led by a tyrant is to sell yourself and those you love into slavery." And there's one other that I thought I should read because I see it happening so much. I got the idea for it when I heard someone answer a political question with a political slogan. And he didn't seem to realize that he was quoting somebody. He seemed to have thought that he had a creative thought there. And I wrote this verse. "Beware. All too often we say what we hear others say. We think what we are told that we think. We see what we are permitted to see. Worse, we see what we are told that we see. Repetition and pride are the keys to this. To see and to hear even an obvious lie again and again and again may be to say it, almost by reflex, then to defend it because we have said it, and at last to embrace it because we've defended it, and because we cannot admit that we've embraced and defended an obvious lie. Thus, without thought, without intent, we make mere echoes of ourselves, and we say what we hear others say." Just one more comment on the human condition, I guess.
4: Octavia Butler, a lot of the themes of your books are about being an outsider. Talk about that, and talk about what it means to be. I mean, here you are, a science fiction writer. It is rare the way you weave in issues of race, issues of power, religion. I mean, it's rare to be a black woman science fiction writer.
1: It's true. When I was getting started, there was one other man, Samuel R. Delaney, and he was one of my teachers. and we were having a panel discussion at a library one day, and somebody asked, well, how many of you are there? And we looked at each other, and we said, we're two-thirds. There was one other man up in Canada who was writing, who has since gone a different direction. So things are better now, but there was a time when there was almost nobody. I think part of it is just because people do what they see other people doing. I had a student come up to me at Michigan State University, and this was a young black woman many years ago, and say, you know, I always loved science fiction. I've always wanted to write it, but I didn't think we did that. And she was afraid that if she got into it, there would be closed doors. And life is short. So sometimes people don't want to take the risk of running into closed doors. My friend said to me, you're doing all this, and we thought you were so brave, and after a while, we decided that you just didn't have any sense. So I have never really wanted to do anything else.
3: When you tour around, and obviously the people who come to the readings are the fans who regularly follow you, what is your sense of your readers in terms of what they're most attracted to in your writing?
1: I've always had at least three groups, identifiable groups of readers. And I remember trying to convince my publishers of this early on and having no success until I went with a smaller publisher. But the groups, and they used to have their own independent bookstores. There are still a few independents left, but they were science fiction, black, and feminist, and they still are. And of course, now some mainstream. So I'm always glad that there are more readers that people find out about me. People keep telling me, "Oh, I would have read you before, but I've never heard of you."
4: What about the power of fundamentalist religion?
1: Oh, I was raised in a fundamentalist church. I was raised Baptist. One of my grandfathers was a Baptist preacher. And I'm actually grateful for one thing specifically, had that conscience installed early. And it's a monster of a conscience. I can't really get away with things. I'm not worried about being caught by other people. My own conscience is going to get me. It's when people begin using their religion as just a way of getting power over other people that scares me.
0: That was just author Octavia Butler on Democracy Now! From 2014. Before that, we had Ursula K. Le Guin. And before that, information about Portland Book Week, which runs June 5th through 14th. 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

Do you know what somebody asked me the other day? I was telling them about I'm into this place and the work that I do, and they said to me, well, what are you going to do when you run out of people to talk about? And I was like, run out? Run out of people to talk about? Run out of organizations and artists and independent cultural events that are going on all over the county? I'm not going to run out. I have a list going right now that's more than 300 organizations and people that I could interview right now if I needed to. So no, I'm not worried about running out. And I'm certainly not worried about running out in the summertime when things get even more awesome. So I thought I'd do something fun. In this episode, where I am talking about some of the great things that are coming up for June 2026 in Clark County, I'm going to especially highlight some of the arts and culture events that are going on in just one day in the month of June. And that one day is a perfect example of how much we have going on in our community and how much we have to celebrate. So buckle up, everybody. And to you naysayers who think I'm going to run out of stuff to talk about, let this be a little gauntlet for you to get out of your house and go see what's going on. Welcome to I'm Into This Place, your deep dive into the local arts, culture, and heritage of Clark County. From fabulous new restaurants to quirky art installations to the historical sites you never even knew to look for, we're inviting you along. Whether you're a Clark County connoisseur or just starting to get to know her, get ready to fall head over heels for this place we call home. I'm your host, Adriana Baer, and I'm into this place. Let's go. All right, let's check out some of the arts and culture events coming up in June. Things are definitely heating up all around Clark County with a ton of great music and poetry and history and lots of visual art. This is the time of year where we start getting a lot of outdoor festivals too. So let's kick off by talking about the Camtown Arts and Music Festival in Camas. This is a community favorite that used to be known as the Camtown Youth Festival. It's returning this year with a fresh new vision, bringing together artists, performers, and makers of all kinds. It will be happening in Crown Park, and there will be four stages of live performances, interactive art demonstrations and workshops, local vendors, and tons of stuff for people of all ages. That is on June 6th in Camas. Speaking of June 6th, let's use June 6th to do my fun experiment. What else is going on around Clark County just on that one day? Well, we've got up in Yakult the Pomeroy Farms Arts and Crafts Farm Day. You can step back into homespun charm as the farm comes alive with traditional arts and crafts, live demonstrations by local artisans, hands-on experience.

about them too. There's a link to that in the show notes. So again, that's Yakult on June 6th and also the following day, June 7th. What else is going on June 6th? Well, we love it when our podcast guests partner up. So you can join Christopher Luna, our former Clark County Poet Laureate, and Abby Braithwaite from the Plas Newydd Farm Arts Initiative for Land Collage, The Poetics of Place. They are going to dive into the layered ways that land holds metaphor and the ways those layers come together in a collage of words, images, and meaning. You'll read selected poems on the theme, write to prompts, and have a chance to share your writing with the group. Participants will learn about Plas Newydd Farm's past, present, and future, and will leave the day with a handful of completed poems. So that's Ridgefield, again, on June 6th. And what if you're hanging out in Vancouver on June 6th and you want to go do something fun? Well, why don't you come hang out with me? I'll be at the Clark County Teen Battle of the Bands, which is back for year two. Each band plays a 15-minute, three-song set, including at least one original song, and they get critiqued by a panel of music industry judges. There are eight bands this year made up of teens from all over Clark County from 14 to 18 years old. We've got original songwriters, rock, folk, punk. It's going to be really cool. Whoever wins gets some awesome prizes, which include recording studio time and music video production and workshop scholarships. So if you want to check out Battle of the Bands, that is also June 6th. It's at 5:30 p.m. at the Columbia Tech Center Park. All right, let's leave June 6th for a minute now that I've proved my point about how many amazing things there are going on in our community. So during the 2026 Vancouver Pollinator Festival, which is on June 20th, we can visit the Arts Hub to celebrate the connection between creativity and the natural world. Artists in our community who work with a lot of natural materials and really think about the way that their art is in relationship to nature are going to be teaching workshops throughout the day, kind of showing us how our art and being in the world and nature and the work that bees do are all part of one big whole. Those workshops are going to be taught by Hill Kent, Kim Wessa, and Linda Robertson. And again, that's Vancouver Arts Hub, June 20th, 10 a.m. to 2 p.m. Now, I want to remind everybody that all of these events are posted on our website. If you go to the events tab in the menu bar, you can find the events that are going on all month long. And I'm constantly updating that list. So you can come back every single week and see the new stuff that's happening for right now and coming up in the near future in our community. You can find a link to find out more about upcoming events and the events that I'm talking about today in the show notes. So before I sign off, I want to give you one more opportunity that we all have coming up in the month of June. You've probably started to hear about Inspire Vancouver. Inspire Vancouver is a new grant program that is investing $6 million a year to increase access to arts, culture, heritage, and science in Vancouver. Inspire Vancouver is part of a larger statewide program, and it's just being launched here in our community right now. So if you are an artist or part of an arts organization or a school in Evergreen or Vancouver school districts, you can apply for money from the Inspire Vancouver program to do the great things that you do. They're doing some information sessions about Inspire Vancouver that are going to cover the grant types, eligibility, application timelines, and all of that. There are a few more info sessions going on actually this week at the end of May and also at the beginning of June to find out more about the Inspire Vancouver program. The ones in June are June 3rd and June 11th, both at 6 p.m. June 3rd is at Cascade Park Community Library, and June 11th is at the Vancouver Arts Hub. You can find a link to more information about Inspire Vancouver through that same link in the show notes.

0: And I have an upcoming episode about the Inspire Vancouver program in the editing bay right now. So stay tuned to find out more about what's going on with that program and where all this money is coming from. This week marks our 1 year anniversary here at I'm Into This Place. For the past year, we have produced high quality, free coverage of the incredible arts and culture of Clark County. We've produced over 50 episodes. We've had a newsletter, a website, social media, all kinds of ways to uplift and highlight the people who are doing the incredible work in our backyards. Somebody asked me the other day if people pay to be on the show. And the answer is no, they absolutely do not. It is free to everybody who is featured on the show, on our newsletter, on our website. And the reason for that is because the arts and culture makers of our community are generally independent artists or nonprofits. They don't have a lot of money to spend on things like in-depth coverage of their work or advertising. I do this all for them for free. And the way that we can afford to do that is through sponsorships and individual support. So thank you to all of you, those of you who've been with us from the start, and those of you who are just finding us today. Over the past year, I've been collecting community shoutouts as part of our Community Voices segment that I share every week on the podcast. Those shoutouts are from people just like you, listeners and community members who want to share their favorite places or things to do in Clark County that have something to do with arts, culture, heritage, history. And today, I've collected a whole bunch of these recommendations and put them together for you in this special episode where we're shouting out places you might want to get on your dance card heading into summer. Yes, I know that it might still be raining, but soon the sun will be shining and we'll want to be getting out of our house and going and engaging with our community even more. Now, these voices have come to me in a couple of different ways. The first is at the Vancouver Arts and Music Festival last summer. My friend Jessica Geffen, who runs The Soundstage, which is a professional recording and podcast studio right here in Vancouver, she and I set up a mobile recording studio at the festival, and a lot of you came in to give your shoutouts in person. Some of you have called in and left a message on our voicemail or sent an email, and some of you were at another in-person event at the Clark County Historical Museum, which I'm Into This Place co-hosted with Johnson Bixby, which is a local woman-owned, women-led financial planning firm. So you're going to hear a whole bunch of different recommendations for places around our community that you should not miss. And I hope you really enjoy this little episode that I've put together. And if you want to get your voice on a Community Voices segment coming up, maybe you want to shout out your favorite artist, restaurant, or place to go, you can find all the information on how to do that in the show notes. So enjoy your voices right here on I'm Into This Place.
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4: 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My name is Diego. If you'd like to support a talented up-and-coming artist, check out Lee Wesselman at leewes.art. That's LEEWES.ART. She does amazing linoleum and woodblock prints, as well as murals. 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Thank you.
5: My name is Joshua Iwata, and I am into Hidden House Event Space. They have hosted everything from my 40th birthday to my daughter's graduation party. And David and Elaine, the owners, are just incredible people, incredible chefs and hosts, and they make, in my opinion, some of the best food I have ever eaten. I am just always blown away with what they come up with, their creativity, their generosity, and most importantly, their food.
6: Hi, this is Sarah Arslanian, one half of the duo Introducing the Machine. I'm known as Machine Sarah with Machine Eileen, and we play the saddest songs you'll ever hear in your entire life, and you'll cry yourself to sleep. But we're also a lot of fun, and come see us live. We love to have shenanigans, not only on stage, but throughout town. 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
7: Hi, my name's Grady. I want to shout out Hawaiian Soul. It's on Minnehaha and St. John's. It's a Hawaiian food truck that's there. Weird days, weird hours, cash only, but it's incredible. Get any dessert they have at any time. It's all always terrific.
8: Hello, my name is Diana Zolotko. I retired about 2 years ago and began my late-in-life art journey. I went to Medallion Art School, who did a wonderful job teaching me how to use watercolors. And now I'm a student of Sarah Lynn Hunter, the owner of A Little Gray Bird Studio. Would like to give a shout out to her teaching methods and walking us through every medium and teaching us the small things, how to use a pencil, how to use erasers, the different types. Right now I'm working on pastels, but I've learned charcoal and graphite, and it's really been an exceptional learning process with her. So shout out to Sarah.
9: Hello, I'm Barbara Coleman, and I want to talk about the Vancouver Symphony Orchestra. I've been in Vancouver 11 years. It took me only 3 months to become involved with the VSO, and they are one of the best orchestras I have ever heard. And Salvador Broton's, our maestro, is amazing. And the orchestra members are amazing. You will absolutely love every concert that you come to.
10: My name's Alicia, and I live in Vancouver, Washington, and I have a shout-out for Tommy O's in Camas, Washington. And if you're ever in Camas, go check out Tommy O's for some calamari steaks. They are delish. And then also the Cheese Company in Camas is a great place if you're looking for a wine pairing.
11: My name is Josephine, and I'm into Copper Bell books.
12: Hi, my name is Angela Guerrero Chapin, and I would like to just share a little bit about some places that I love in Clark County. On a typical weekend day, I would probably come out to the farmer's market and check out some of the beautiful crafts and foods. I would stop at Doppelganger and check out some of her clothing. And then going up Main Street, you would go to Relevant Coffee. And then if you were still hungry, you would have some lunch at Provecho, which is a Mexican restaurant on Main Street. And across the street, there's a bookstore called White Oak, where it is nice to just go and chill and browse all of the books. And recently, I discovered a place called River Maiden on Mill Plain that's actually really a sweet little place with plants, lots of beautiful plants all over, and they sell some pretty good Stumptown coffee. Their chocolate chip cookies are dynamite, and I love getting their Rice Krispie treats as well. Okay, thanks for listening. Love you, Clark County.
13: Hello, Clark County. My name is Charlie Fisher. I'm here to give a shout out to Meaningful Movies in Ridgefield. They do a quarterly showing of various short films around an hour or so at the Old Liberty Theater in Ridgefield, Clark County, Washington. And at the end of every film, we always have a panel of speakers that kind of touch on the various themes that are highlighted in the movies that we watch. And we like to, you know, go to different screenings that have a kind of correlation to something that's kind of going on in the world. So, you know, we may have a movie on Black History Month, and so something around that, or something to do with some other area of American history. And it's really interesting and open to all throughout Ridgefield, Clark County, and all of these various communities. And I highly recommend that you all go check it out. I really enjoy going there myself when I'm home from school.
10: I'm Linda Robertson, and I am into Art at the Cave. They have beautiful shows that are very inclusive and community-minded, and always fun events to go to, as well as some other things like collage meetups and meditation. Go check them out.
14: Hi, my name's Steve, and I really like Ice Cream Renaissance, one of my favorite places to go, including the new location over by Union High School.
15: This is Stacy Donovan, Cultural Services Manager for the City of Vancouver, and I'm into the new Inspire Vancouver Cultural Access Grant Program. 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
16: Hi, I'm Rose Jubb, and I am really into the Arts Quarter in Ridgefield, Washington right now. There's a new Ridgefield Art Gallery that is run by the local art association. It's a nonprofit co-op, pretty amazing, but there's so many other artistic businesses popping up down there and great places to shop. Such a fun little area to be in now.
17: Hello, and this is Elmo Shade, Poetry Director of Arstra, Vancouver. A real shout out to the community who came out on March the 22nd at the Magenta Theater to witness incredible poetry readings and to tour the C-Tran bus, complete with season 15 winning poems. On April the 11th, 2027, season 16 will witness Clark County's fifth poet laureate. So mark your calendars now. And until then, be well, stay safe, keep writing.
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19: Hello, my name is Jen Moody, and one thing that I'm really, really into right now is the First Editions Book Club at White Oak. Essentially, what we do is we read new fiction that we think are going to be the award winners for the year. So you know your friends who host the Oscar parties, and they try to watch all the movies that are nominated for Oscars and guess who's going to win? That's what we do with books. We basically read books that we think are getting a lot of hype, have a lot of interesting conversations in the community about the world, about culture, and then we see if we're right. We see if it wins the Booker. We see if it wins the National Book Award. And it's a fantastic group, lots of really smart people, really open. And that's what I'm into.
20: Hello, this is Sarah Juhas with Juhas Business Support Services, providing fractional executive assistant and operations support to small businesses in Vancouver. And right now, I'm really into the art, the sculptures that we've been making downtown Vancouver so vibrant, whether it's one of the murals as we're walking along in downtown or the sculptures really giving it the whimsy. That's amazing, and that is what I'm really into right now.
21: Hi, this is Eva Lucchini, and I want to give a shout out to Ricardo. He is the manager at the Meals on Wheels Diner. It's called The Diner, and it's here in Vancouver, and it supports the incredible mission of Meals on Wheels people. And I am so grateful to Rick, not only because he runs a great restaurant, which has amazing food, but My son started working there, and his name is Nino. I'm just so grateful that he has a job and that he's getting such good training with such lovely people to work with. So the Meals on Wheels diner is a lot more than just a diner. It's also contributing to the betterment of the community with the Meals on Wheels mission. I appreciate everyone there. Thank you.
0: Hey, this is Rachel, and I just want to do a quick shout out to the Aqua Gallery down at the Vancouver waterfront. You can actually walk in front of the gallery and see all of the artwork through all of the large, big windows. It's a great space. Check it out if you're down there just walking the waterfront sometime.
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3: 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I'd like to thank you in advance for joining me today with The Sound of Pictures. This is where I dig into movie music and soundtracks. This is my new day slot. You can now pick me up on Saturdays, same time, 8 until 9 in the morning. As always, catch this and any of our past shows in the archive. You know, for some years I've been really interested in the sound of movies and love to hear how the music, sound effects, Foley, sound design, dialogue, source music, and ambience are mixed, separated, and edited. I'm guessing the coordination of all of that is pretty tricky, too. So for this week's show, I got it together to feature what I'm talking about. Here are scenes from movies where we can hear how all those components are intertwined. Or let me say orchestrated.
4: Okay.
3: We can start off with Ghost Dog from 1999. This was directed by Jim Jarmusch. Reza is credited for the soundtrack, although there is uncredited music in most movies. And Jay Rabinowitz did the editing. This is a crime film. Ghost Dog, played by Forrest Whitaker, is a contract killer, a master of his trade, who can whirl a gun at warp speed and move through this world like a phantom. That's the whole point. In the spirit of the samurai, he's pledged his loyalty to a small-time mobster who saved his life many years before. Here's a little sequence from that movie where we'll be hearing from Forrest Whitaker as the Ghost Dog and Cliff Gorman as one of the mobsters.

0: It is a good viewpoint to see the world as a dream. When you have something like a nightmare, you will wake up and tell yourself that it was only a dream. It is said that the world we live in is not a bit different from this.
1: He said ghost dog.
2: Yeah, he calls himself ghost dog.

0: all my shits. I move with the 3-6, so my queen flow. 6.000, black mafia, mind De Niro. In my hood, I'm a hero.
1: Ooh, that's what I'm talking about. I'm talking about that.
2: What? 2 for 5 over 6. Yeah. But ball be the shots, cause I'm lit. Yeah. Trick 6. 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

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I'ma get you none except challenge. 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They iced it, I aced it, placed it right up in their face till they faced it. Hard to the dome like a chrome microphone. 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

0: Yo, who got that nigga gas like he can't get ski masks and abducted from his doorstep? Duffel bag his head for the price of nothing. He's a glutton. What I'm manifesting each day is a lesson.
1: According to what one of the elders said, taking an enemy on the battlefield is like a hawk taking a bird. Even though it enters into the midst of 1,000 of them, there's no attention to any bird other than the one that it has first marked.

0: Birds have been on this planet, Miss Daniels, since Archaeopteryx, 140 million years ago. Doesn't it seem odd that they'd wait all that time to start a war against humanity?
1: No one called it a war.
2: Scotchlight on the
0: you
2: water.
0: You and Mr. Scholes seem to be implying as much.
3: Who said anything about a war? All I said, some gold.
4: Want some more coffee?
3: No. Came down on one of my boats. He could have been after the fish, just like you said.
4: Egg up, chicken.
2: The captain should have shot at them.
3: Huh?
2: Golds are scavengers anyway, most birds are. Get yourselves guns and wipe them off the face of the earth.
0: That would hardly be possible.
5: Why not, Mrs. Bundy?
0: Because there are 8,650 species of birds in the world today, Mr. Carter. It is estimated that 5,750,000,000 birds live in the United States alone, the five continents of the world.
2: Kill them all, get rid of them, messy animals.
0: Probably contain more than 100 billion birds.
6: It's the end of the world.
3: Those gulls must have been after the fish.
6: Of course.
1: Hurry up, children, finish your lunch.
7: Are the birds gonna eat us, Mommy?
8: Hell, maybe we're all getting a little carried away by this.

Why are they doing this? Why are they doing this? They said when you got here, the whole thing started. Who are you? What are you? Where did you come from? I think you're the cause of all this. I think you're evil!

0: Bird attacks have subsided for the time being. Bodega Bay seems to be the center, though there are reports of minor attacks on Sebastopol and a few on Santa Rosa.
1: This is from Alfred Hitchcock's The Birds from 1963. The movie focuses on a series of sudden and unexplained violent bird attacks on people of Bodega Bay in Northern California over the course of a few days. This story suggests the townspeople have this guilty secret to hide, even though it's unexplained, adds to the mystery. The birds in the movie are a combination of real and mechanical sounds. Hitchcock decided to do without any conventional incidental score, and instead he made use of sound effects to counterpoint calculated silences. That's what he does. The director commissioned Oscar Sala and Remy Gassman to design an electronic soundtrack that utilized a German pre-synthesizer instrument called the Trautonium to approximate bird sounds combined with real bird sounds. The effect gives the mix a creepy, otherworldly sound. The sound designers are credited at the beginning of the movie with electric sound production and composition. Again, Remy Gassman and Oscar Sala, with Bernard Herrmann credited as sound consultant. Film starred Tippi Hedren in her screen debut, alongside Rod Taylor, Jessica Tandy, and the very wonderful Suzanne Pleshette. Like Jarmusch's Ghost Dog before this, Hitchcock also uses those warm-blooded vertebrates, the only known living dinosaurs. They occupy a significant character in the story, I'd say. In Ghost Dog, the hitman communicates only by homing pigeons. With editing, the words cutting and joining can be used interchangeably. With good editing, discontinuity is rendered continuous. An edit always creates an edge where the intersection of two images takes place in the blink of an eye. So says editor expert Walter Murch, which is also the name of his book. The irony is that because of this apparent butchery, the creation can sometimes gain not only a life, but a soul as well. Here's movie sound from the crime thriller The French Connection from 1971. It stars Gene Hackman as Popeye Doyle, Roy Scheider as Cloudy, and Fernando Rey as the French heroin smuggler. Charnier! Tony LaBianca was also in this. This film is often cited as containing one of the greatest car chase sequences in movie history.
2: Uh-oh.
1: The chase involves Popeye commandeering a civilian car and then frantically chasing an elevated train on which a hitman is trying to escape, which was filmed in Bensonhurst, Brooklyn. William Friedkin directed it, Gerald B. Greenberg edited it, and Don Ellis did the music. We'll start off with some source music in the film. Yeah, we got the Three Degrees here doing a Jimmy Webb tune. This is from a live club scene in the movie, doing a piece called Everybody Gets to Go to the Moon.

0: Where are you?
1: Taking care of business.
0: What do you mean, taking care of business? It's after midnight.
1: You know, I gotta meet some people tonight.
0: Yeah, well, finish all your meeting people and get back here now. Now bring a pizza with you.
1: Where am I gonna get a pizza this time of night?
0: Well, try, okay?
1: Hey, I don't know where I'm gonna find the pizza joint open.
0: Sal?
1: Yeah?
0: Don't forget, anchovies.
2: 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Mackle Brothers will show you the way to Florida and fresh, clean air, warm and sunny year-round weather, and a home that you'll be proud to own. 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
3: Don't jerk me, Weinstock. I spent a lot of time setting this one up.
4: So what do you want, a badge? This is your first major league game, Sal. One thing I learned. Move calmly, move cautiously. You'll never be sorry.
3: Look, I've been damn careful up to now.
5: This is why your phone lines are tapped and the feds are crawling all over you like fleas.
3: Look, I'm telling you, he'll take the deal somewhere else.
4: Well, let him take his 60 kilos of heroin someplace else and find out how easy it is to put together a half a million in cash.
5: You wouldn't find us any hurry to do this kind of business.
3: The stuff is here. We can make the switch in an hour. Look, Weinstock, I'm telling you, he'll split if we don't move. This guy's got him like that. He's everything they say he is.
5: What about you, Sal? Are you everything they say you are?

0: Look out, man! He's wanted by the police!
1: What's the next cop into the city?
2: 25th Avenue.

0: Can't seem to find the damn ticket.
1: All right, he's walking towards Front Street.
2: Got him. Angie's parked over here in the LTD.
3: Cute. You stay with her. We're going to sit on the Lincoln.
4: The car's dirty, Cloudy. We're going to sit here all night if we have to.

0: Jack Hanley Jr. out of Medford. Last week, he won the race, but post-race tech was found with an unapproved camshaft, oversized. The team, Dennis Krupski and Lichardi Builders 49 team, went to work. Lots of hours in the shop, another motor, another camshaft in the car, and it did not matter. Jack Hanley Jr. is a winner here tonight at River Raceway. If there was ever a way to atone for the DQ last week,
1: he says, I'm going to get that car one day for parts. He said, no way. Well, he ended up blowing the motor in the car, bought a new one, and here it is. I got his whole car back here. Doors, fenders, hoods, I can't carry them all out. But there's a story behind each piece. These are all my spare parts for anybody that wants to get rough with me. Go for it, because I got it covered. That's why I'm not afraid to hit none of you guys out there. That's why you're all mad at me all the time. But anyway, on my spare time, when I'm not working on my race car, I actually have a soft side of me that likes to garden. Right here, we got my tomato plants, which are always the best. I make tomato sauce, the best. And then I have my flowers. The reason for the flowers and the tomatoes next to each other is because the bumblebees like the flowers, and they pollinate the tomatoes. If anybody knows anything about that. I have blueberries. Blueberries every spring. Beautiful. No problem. My morning glories. You come out here in the morning, this whole bush is lit up. And we end up over here by the raspberries. You can see are full of bees. That's why they're here too. Because the raspberries actually, the bees love the raspberry smell. And the bees pollinate everything else. You have to have bees. You don't have any bees, you don't have any garden. Plain and simple. It's the way it works.
2: I've never driven in a race. I mean, I've driven a race car, had fun going in the car and driving it around. But, I mean, I just can't imagine the company. You know, the adrenaline that gets going when you strap yourself into a race car and the feeling that you must have. And then it goes on afterwards, you know, the discussions and what did we do wrong, what did we do right, how can we fix it, how can we make it better. And then, you know, the kids, the little kids in the pits, and they look up to these drivers. This guy that, what does he do? Maybe he's got a plumbing store, he's got a shoe store, he's a regular guy, but he comes to the racetrack and he's a hero. And the kids look at them with such adulation and they get their autographs and

All right, here is something from the documentary The Last Race. Michael Dweck directed it. Charlotte Munch Bengston edited it. Roger Gula took care of the music with that beautiful choral piece. This documentary, and I'd recommend it. It's a cinematic portrait of a Long Island stock car racetrack, and their owners, who are in their 80s, struggled to maintain an American racing tradition in the face of a real estate development boom. The film really merges image and sound in a unique narrative form to bring the audience into the world of grassroots racing culture and explore a story that grapples with questions of blue-collar American identity that seem to have taken on a profound relevance in the current political era. And you better like his red sauce or he'll hit you with one of those car parts. I'm guessing he'd throw a door at you, for starters. Then we started the set off with sounds from The French Connection from 1971, if you just dropped in. Today we're listening to the sounds of movies through the surgical process of editing, where the editor takes a very significant role. It's virtually impossible for anyone to get through a single day without editing. Expert surgeon editor Walter Murch would agree that every time you blink your eyes, you've created an edit, just like he says in his book, In the Blink of an Eye. All right, I got a couple of fictional coming-of-age cast ensembles, starting off with Freaks and Geeks, and then jumping into Almost Famous. Paul Feig created Freaks and Geeks. Tara Timpone, Sean K. Lambert, and Brent White were the editors. Michael Andrews did the music. This series came out in 1999 and went through 2000. Produced by Judd Apatow. Story takes place in the early 1980s in the town of Chippewa, Michigan, a fictional suburb outside of Detroit. Michael Andrews taking care of the music.

0: You know, I ran into Mrs. Patton today at Farmer Jack, and she said she saw you smoking.
1: Well, she's crazy. Mom, I can't believe you. Do you seriously think I would start smoking?
0: Okay, all right.
2: You know, I had a friend that used to smoke. You know what he's doing now? He's dead. Now, you think smoking makes you look cool? Let's go dig him up now and see how cool he looks.
1: Danny, if I started smoking, I would tell you.
2: Oh, good. Now I don't have to worry. You know, there was a girl in our school. She had premarital sex. You know what she did on graduation day? Died of an overdose, heroin. You know who used to cut class? Jimi Hendrix. You know what happened to him? He died, choking on his own vomit.
1: Daddy, I skipped Latin.
2: Oh, well, I can understand why you wouldn't want to learn about that. It's only the building block of our language. You can't cut corners in life. You know who cut corners? Kennedy. Kennedy cut corners when he was running the Bay of Pigs. You know who else cut corners? Janis Joplin.
1: Dad! What are you talking about? You don't make any sense. I just cut class and guess what? Everybody's still alive. Just leave me alone!

0: That's 14 mounted toms, 8 floor toms, 4 splashes, 2 gongs, 10 cowbells, 4 rides, 5 snares, man. A roto-tom rack. And it's all mounted on my infamous quadruple kick drum system. 6 more pieces, I got a bigger kit than Neil Peart from Rush. Yeah.
1: That's great, Nick.
0: Look, these teachers want us to work, you know? And I say, fine, I'll work. But you gotta let me do the kind of work that I want to do. And for me, Lindsay, it's my drum kit, man. This is my passion, you know? This is the essence of who I am now. But before I had this, I was lost too. You see what I'm saying? You need to find your reason for living. You gotta find your big, gigantic drum kit, you know?

0: issues.
1: Whatever, man. Thanks.
2: I didn't bite you over again, Nick, but you blew it. You gotta remember to flush the toilet. My mom almost had a heart attack this morning.
3: Uh-huh.
4: He's just joking.
2: I'm not joking.
1: Can you not talk about this now, please?
2: I had to plunge.
1: Can you not talk about this now, please?
5: Definitely don't want to stay at your place.
3: You know, no.
5: I, you know what? No. Hey, Lindsay, you think that maybe I could stay at your place tonight?
3: God, Nick, if it were up to me, sure, but come on, my dad, he's way worse than Ken's dad.
5: Yeah, no, don't, no problem.
0: Nice try, though, Nick.
5: Shut up, man.
0: What you should have done is you should have pretended to cry. You would have been in if you pretended to cry.

0: Here's a theory for you to disregard completely. Music, you know, true music, not just rock and roll, it chooses you. You know, it lives in your car or alone, listening to your headphones with vast scenic bridges and angelic choirs in your brain. You know, it's a place apart from the vast, benign lap of America.
1: It's quite an honor to have the world's greatest rock critic and editor of Cream magazine back home in San Diego for a few days. Lester Bangs.
0: The Doors? Jim Morrison? He's a drunken buffoon, posing as a poet.
1: I like the Doors.
0: Give me the Guess Who. Come on, they got the courage to be drunken buffoons, which makes them poetic. Give me some White Light, White Heat. Iggy Pop! Amen! I just put this on. This isn't on your playlist,
1: Lester,
0: either.
1: Don't you think it's a little bit early for that?
0: Not for me.
1: Okay, well, that was Lester Bangs. This is Alice Wisdom, and here's Iggy Pop.
0: So you're the kid who's been sending me those articles from the school newspaper.
2: Yeah, yeah. I've been doing some stuff for a local underground paper also.
0: Hey, what, do you like the star of your school?
2: They hate me.
0: Yeah. Well, you'll meet them all again on their long journey to the middle. Now, well, your writing is damn good. It's just a shame you missed out on rock and roll. It's over.
2: Over?
0: It's over. I mean, you got here just in time for the death rattle. Last gasp. Last grope.
2: At least I'm here for that.
0: Yeah, what do you type on?
2: Smith Corona Galaxis Deluxe.
0: Hey, you like Lou Reed?
2: The early stuff. In his new stuff, he's trying to be Bowie. He should just be himself.
0: Take drugs?
2: No.
0: Smart kid.
3: Pronto?
4: Can I speak with William, please?
3: He's still down in the bar with the band. They just got back from the radio station. Is this Marianne with the pot? Hello?
4: No. This is not Marianne with the pot. This is Elaine, his mother. Could you give William a message for me, please?
5: Tell him to call home immediately, and also tell him...
4: I know what's going on.
3: All right, okay. But I'm just going to say this, and I'm going to stand by it. You should be really proud of him. Because I know men, and I'll bet you do too. And he respects women, and he likes women. And let's just pause and appreciate a man like that. I mean, you created him out of thin air. You know, you raised him right. He's having a great time. He's doing a good job. And don't worry, he's still a virgin. And we're all looking out for him.

0: All right, here's something from the movie Almost Famous, with its great ensemble performance and story. It's a very well-crafted movie. And I'd say it successfully draws you into that era. Kind of a semi-autobiography, as Cameron Crowe himself was a teenage writer for Rolling Stone. The source music, or songs, in the film is more prominent than the score and makes up for the actual soundtrack. People seem to like that. It was directed by Cameron Crowe. Joe Hutching and Sarah Klein were the editors. And like I mentioned, Nancy Wilson took care of the score. We started the set off with something from Freaks and Geeks, the TV series. And I haven't met anyone who didn't like this series. The series became a cult classic, and Judd Apatow continued the show's legacy by incorporating the actors in future productions. Southern California composer Michael Andrews also continued working with Judd Apatow on Funny People and The King of Staten Island. He also seems to be the go-to guy for that indie pop rock sound, doing a very tasteful job at that. I want to remind you that Literary Arts, a Portland-based nonprofit with over 40 years of providing programs for readers and writers of all ages. Their new community space, with a cafe and bookstore, is located at 716 Southeast Grand Avenue. Learn more at literary-arts.org. You know, so the next time you watch a movie, I invite you to look for the edits. And I think you'll quickly notice the broad range of edges, whether it be a subtle angle in a room or maybe a broad jump cut from night to day. Ultimately, edits create the rhythm of a film, which can heavily influence its success, kind of a subconscious way. Same perceptions can be applied to the music and sound effects. All right, next up is something from the movie Wings of Desire, directed by Wim Wenders. Peter Rizzi-Dota did the editing. Jürgen Niepper and Laurent Petitgon did the music. For the score, that is. The soundtrack also features music by Nick Cave and the Bad Seeds, Tuxedo Moon, Laurie Anderson, and I think there's others on that. This is a 1987 film. And it's about invisible immortal angels who populate Berlin and listen to the thoughts of its human inhabitants. Their mission seems to be to comfort the distressed. One of the angels is played by great German actor Bruno Ganz as he falls in love with a beautiful, lonely trapeze artist. The angel chooses to become mortal so that he can experience human sensory pleasures ranging from enjoying food to touching a loved one so that he can enjoy human love with the trapeze artist.
1: Endlich verrückt, endlich nicht mehr allein. 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
5: I'll never understand this, Gary. It's amazing how little I know about this part. Maybe we'll discover it during the shoot. Well, get a good costume, that's half the battle. Berlin. Emil Jannings. Kennedy. Von Stauffenberg. Hell of a guy.
6: So ein tolles Bild gemacht.
5: That wasn't in Berlin. What difference does it make it happened? If Grandma was here, she'd say, spazier. Go spazieren. Tokyo, Kyoto, Paris, London, Trieste, Berlin.

0: 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AFN Berlin, information and entertainment.
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0: can try to
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3: Mein Gott, was soll das, was wird denn, Junge?
4: The Belly of the Red Shoes is from a fairy tale by Hans Hans.
5: I beg your pardon.
4: The Belly of the Red Shoes is from a fairy tale by Hans Andersen. 'Tis the story of a girl who is devoured by an ambition to attend a dance in a pair of red shoes. She gets the shoes, goes to the dance. At the end of the evening, she gets tired in a pair of red shoes and wants to go home. But the red shoes are not tired. In a pair
5: in
4: of
5: fact,
4: red,
5: the red shoes
4: are
5: shoes.
4: Never tired.
5: Time rushes by. Love rushes by.
4: They dance over the mountains and valleys, through fields and forests, through night and day.
5: Life rushes by.
4: In a pair of red
5: but the red shoes
4: dance up.
5: What happens in the end?
4: Oh, and then she dies?
5: In a pair of red.
4: The music was written by Philippe Bertrand. He did it for us last year during our South American tour. You'll find here some passages marked with a blue pencil. They're dead. Now I would like to see, Mr. Craster, what you can do in the way of a little rewriting.
5: In a pair of red shoes.

0: 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It is time.
1: December 2nd, 1 p.m., City of Paris, Unit C. December 2nd, 1 p.m., Parabolic, Unit B.
2: The boys and me were just having a philosophical discussion about women and cigars.
3: Did you ever hear of Sir Walter Raleigh?
4: Yeah, sure. That's the guy who threw his cloak down over that puddle.
3: Well, Raleigh was the person who introduced tobacco in England. And since he was a favorite of the Queen's, Queen Bess, he used to call her, smoking caught on as a fashion at court. I'm sure old Bess must have shed a stogie or two with Sir Walter. Once, he made a bet with her that he could measure the weight of smoke.
5: You mean weigh smoke?
3: Exactly, weigh smoke.
4: You can't do that. It's like weighing air.
3: I admit it's strange. It's almost like weighing someone's soul, but Sir Walter was a clever guy. First, he took an unsmoked cigar and he put it on a balance and weighed it. Then he lit up. He smoked the cigar, carefully tapping the ashes into the balance pan. When he was finished, he put the butt into the pan along with the ashes and weighed what was there. Then he subtracted that number from the original weight of the unsmoked cigar. The difference was the weight of the smoke.
6: Oh, yeah. Here is something from the movie Smoke. Wayne Wang directed it. Paul Auster wrote it. Maisie Hoy edited the movie, and Rachel Portman did the score. The film follows the lives of multiple neighborhood characters, all of whom are connected via their patronage to a small Brooklyn tobacco store managed by Augie, played by Harvey Keitel. This is a deceptively quiet film that celebrates ordinary life, as well as the art of storytelling. This is one of my favorite and recommended go-to movies. So brilliantly written by Paul Auster and acted by William Hurt, Harvey Keitel, Forrest Whitaker, and others. And that came out in 1995. Before that, we heard some sound design from Terminator from 1984. James Cameron directed it. Mark Goldblatt did the editing and Brad Fidel with the music. Nice soundscape. Before that was something from The Red Shoes from 1948. Michael Powell and Emmerich Pressburger directed it. Reginald Mills did the editing, and Brian Easdale did the music. Now, this British film is an adaptation of Hans Christian Andersen's story. It follows a ballerina, played by Moira Shearer, who joins the world-renowned ballet company, whose owner tests her dedication to the ballet by making her choose between her career and a romance with a composer. The Red Shoes. I took a little bit of liberty on my own editing for that passage. And then starting off this set with Wings of Desire. Peter Falk is also in this movie, as we heard from this passage. He was once an angel, having grown tired of always observing and never experiencing. So he renounced his immortality to become a participant in the world. I want to thank you for joining me today with The Sound of Pictures.
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6: Let's do the encore today with some source music from the film The Science of Sleep from 2006 by Michel Gondry. 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Couton.

0: 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X-Ray is one of our sister stations. That means that sometimes we play their programming, and we are so lucky today. It is Saturday morning. Good morning. 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

0: 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Radio is yours. And you may think, I think he stumbled over some words. It was all on purpose. Because Tanner keeps hyping up my intros, and I got to bring him back down to earth, you know? To air is human. But to release your own self-titled record is divine. And that's why we have the one and only Leah Farmer right here in the studio.
1: Hey, everybody.
0: And we are going to be listening to her brand new record.
1: Yeah, super excited. I'm so glad to be here. Thank you for having me.
0: Tell us, before we get started, just tell us, Batasonic Records, how it came about, what you're trying to do, like what the sound you were going for.
1: Yeah, so it all came about because I had some ukulele demos, funnily enough, that I wasn't really sure what to do with. So I approached Nico Leonard, was on tour with us here when we were going around with the Slackers, and I said, hey, I have these songs, like what should I do with them? And he said, let's make a record. And so there it is. It's like kind of eclectic, just based off of everything that I'm inspired by, all the different genres that I like. So there's a little bit of everything on it.
0: And when you say a little bit of everything, because I've listened to this record a little obsessively. I mean, we've got, to me, I have an untrained ear, right? If it doesn't have an offbeat, I don't know what to do with it. But that, there's some northern kickers in there. There's some like popcorn. There's some like French pop stuff happening. Like what was everything that you're pulling from?
1: Just, I think I like to say it's just the 60s, late 60s. So just around the world. So yes, there's a little bit of French pop. There's a little bit of kind of almost country, like a little Patsy Cline in there. Irma Thomas is a big influence of mine. So there's that southern soul influence in there. She's from New Orleans. So yeah. Everything from the 60s, I think.
0: All right, what are we starting off with?
1: We're starting off with All My Love, which is actually a composition that Nico sent me that I wrote too. So I didn't write the actual song. I wrote the lyrics and the melody. So it was a true collaboration, this one.

0: All right, that was the first track, All My Love, Leah Farmer, off her brand new record, Batasonic Records, batasonic.bandcamp.com. You can grab yourself a copy, and you can come celebrate the release tonight at Bunk Bar, 8 p.m.
1: Yeah, we got Blue Beat Quintet and John Roy Sound up from California, so should be really fun.
0: I really like the horn intro on that one. I won't harp on it too much, but it reminds me a lot of like a Millie Smalls or like one of those UK releases where they would have the long horn kind of intro before the music actually starts. It evokes a lot of that.
1: Yeah, yeah. It's really cool. The horn players that he got are so incredible. So I was really pumped they wanted to do this.
0: If you have questions for Leah as well, you can text in at 971-220-5979. But I'm very excited about this next song that we're about to play. Laissez tomber les filles.
1: Laisse tomber les filles. Yeah.
0: What she said. Professional radio.

0: Yes, yes, yes. Oh, that was incredible.
1: Thank you. Yeah, that's a really fun song. It is a cover. It was originally written by Serge Gainsbourg, but I think most people would know it from France Gall, for example, or the English version is April March. It's called Chick Habit, so you might recognize it from that. We decided to do a French song because I speak French, and the band is actually Belgian. Everyone playing on the record is from Belgium, and they all speak French, so it's a fun fact.
0: This is a strange thing. I never thought about that. It's like a... So, when you play in front of a French crowd, are you, I mean, because you tour around a lot.
1: Mm-hmm, yeah.
0: Are you able to, you're just like, just chilling, hanging with people, chatting?
1: Yeah, they are often surprised that I speak French. So, the first couple of times we toured in Europe, I didn't say anything in French or sing in French. So, people would, they didn't know. And then I would, you know, at the merch table, just kind of pop off and have a conversation with them. And they were always surprised. But this time, we were there in April, and we did Laisse tomber les filles, and people in France lost it, because it's a very, very famous cover, and so they were really pumped about that. So, yeah, it was cool.
0: I have now, in the interim, gotten a lesson. Laisse tomber les filles.
1: Laisse tomber les filles.
0: Laisse tomber les filles.
1: That's pretty good.
0: I'm fluent now.

0: Ah, killer. I love the turn of phrase that you came up with, the fill me up, just watch me burn. That's so good.
1: Thank you. Thank you. Yes, that is actually one of the older songs that I wrote on this album. It's interesting because some of the songs are like 12 years old. Some of the songs are brand new. They say you have your whole life to write your first record, which is true. You draw from all of your experiences. So that Gaslighter was pretty old. And the first thing, this was the first single that came out, and several people texted me afterwards and were like, man, how many people think that's about them?
0: Yeah.
1: Nobody. Yeah, it's about nobody.
0: We have the text line open, 971-220-5979. If you have any questions for Leah on her brand new record, Leah Farmer, on Batasonic Records, available now. And we have our very first question. I'm very excited to hear the answer to this. Why is Leah so cool?
1: That is so sweet. I don't know who wrote that, but you're the best.
0: And I think it's because you're from Austin.
1: Oh, could be. Well, I wasn't born there, but, I got there as fast as I could, I guess. Yeah, I lived all over, but I went to school in Austin, and I miss it. I miss the heat, but, here I am now. I love Portland, too.
0: And what's coming up next?
1: What is coming up next is the first song that Nico and I ever did together. Even before we thought about making an album, he had sent me a track to sing to. It's called Since I've Seen You, and it's my favorite.

0: Here we are, the Impact Sound, back once again with Leah Farmer, having a little listening party for the brand new record, Leah Farmer, on Badassonic Records, available now.
1: Yeah, go buy it.
0: You can go buy it.
1: Yes, and it'll get shipped right to your house, or you can come to the show tonight and I'll just hand you one. It's at Bunk Bar at 8 p.m. It's going to be a blast. We have Blue Beat Quintet and John Roy Sound, so just come get your record there and t-shirts.
0: That was a beautiful segue. I just want to take a moment and appreciate that, because not a lot of people can pull off a segue that smooth. And
1: I try. This next song is called Went On Anyway. And fun fact about this one, if you are into the reggae workers of the world, you might recognize this chord progression off of their newest album, New Thing. I won't tell you what song it is because I want you to go find out yourself. But the same, we did two versions of this, a soul version and a rock steady version. And I am about to go with the soul version. But they took the rock steady version. So that's on the new album, also off Badassonic Records of Reggae Workers of the World. So this is Went On Anyway.

0: Yes, you are tuned to the Impact Sound, a very special Impact Sound right now, where we are doing a listening party of the brand new Leah Farmer album, Leah Farmer, with Leah Farmer.
1: It's me.
0: The text line is open if you have any questions. 971-220-5979. Your burning questions. She's here to answer them about the record. You can listen to the record now, as we have been. You can come listen to the record. You can come join in the record release party, 8 p.m. at Bunk Bar. It's going to be a really fun time. We have another question from the text line from King Corey himself, who wants to know which song on this album is your favorite.
1: Hey, Corey. That's a great question. So I have two favorites. I'm going to say I have a side A and a side B favorite. Side A is going to be Since I've Seen You, which we heard a second ago. That was a really fun one to write. I like the vibe of it. I think it just sounds, I like the way that one sounds. It's really fun to sing also. My side B favorite is actually the last song on the album, and it's called White Noise. It's the oldest song I wrote, and it's maybe the most sentimental to me. Like the lyrics and what I wrote it about are super personal, and I really, really love how Nico interpreted what I gave him a ukulele demo, which, you know, those are pretty basic. So the way that he interpreted everything really, really brings the song to life. So,
0: yeah, I'm super curious about how that collaboration works. So you sent him the demos. It was you singing the songs that you had previously written on a ukulele. So you had the chord progressions that you wanted and everything like that. And then just like, it was just like, go from there. Like, what was the back and forth like?
1: Yeah. So maybe half the songs were that, where I said, here, I have these songs. Most of them were finished. A couple of them needed, you know, maybe a bridge or something that he wrote. And so he took those and he sent me full demos. Like, wow. It was kind of crazy. And really quickly, too. So, you know, we just kind of went back and forth and tweaked things here and there. If maybe one song, he gave me a couple of versions, right? Like, for Went On Anyway, for example, he gave me a soul version and a rock steady version, and I chose. So for a couple of songs, we did that. And then All My Love, Since I've Seen You, and Daydreaming are all his compositions that he sent me that didn't already have vocals or a vocal melody. So I wrote those completely brand new to the song that he sent me.
0: Oh, that's cool.
1: Yeah. So you can, if you think about it, you can tell there are much more difficult chord progressions, the ones that he wrote, which is what makes them really cool. Like Daydreaming, I think, is such a cool song.
0: And so when you went back and forth, and then when you were ready, you flew over to Belgium?
1: Yes.
0: And I went, did the recording?
1: Yep. I went to the studio in Charleroi. And, yeah, we recorded everything live to tape with the Belgian guys, the band. And then I did my vocals as well there.
0: Just like Belgium, we lickle, but we Charleroi. This next song is, I've been told, four on the floor. I don't know what that means, but it's real good.

are safely into the B-side here on Leah Farmer's debut record. Leah Farmer, I'm going to pronounce your name many different ways, apparently.

0: guitar, Mario from the Bandolos on guitar. Let's see if I can remember everyone's last name. I don't think I can.
1: We can dox them all, too. Just let them know where people live. And...
0: Yes, I'll tell everyone's address. Mark Kins on trombone. We've got David Kay on saxophone. He's playing the Barry sax, which I love a Barry sax. And then Connor on trumpet. And we've got, my favorite, Emma Bitter is going to be singing as well. Some backups. And have I forgotten anybody? I'm not sure. I think I got everyone. If I didn't, I'm truly sorry. And John England Fisher is playing keys. That's who I forgot.
1: Oh, fun.
0: Yes. So it's going to be a big party. I'm really grateful for everyone for wanting to do this. And it's been really fun putting it all together and practicing.
1: This is going to be a really fun time. I also, internet famous Cascadians.
0: Oh, yes. Internet famous Cascadians. I don't know if everyone caught the comedy club clip. But we are now.
2: I think those are three sounds you're supposed to put together.
0: No, that was really difficult. But yes, now we're famous.

0: Leah Farmer here, listening to, promoting the brand new Leah Farmer self-titled solo record on Batasonic Records, which will helpfully tell you to play it at 33 RPM, which is very helpful for a lot of us DJ types. Now that we are fully into the reggae zone, Dump Truck has a question. You too can ask your question. 971-220-5979 is our text line. That's 971-220-5979. You've played with many bands, many ska, reggae, rock steady bands, and he would like to know how you got introduced to Jamaican music.
1: Yeah, so I took the classic band kid to ska pipeline, where I was a horn player when I was in high school. And, you know, that was the early 2000s, and I would go to ska shows and just kind of get into it from there. And then I moved to Austin, and after, I think it was after I was done with college, I met Jeremy from the Bandulus, and after a couple of years joined that band, and that's really where –

0: with them kind of got into the nitty-gritty of reggae and rocksteady and ska. So I think my very first sort of more traditional ska show was the Slackers. So they were really my big introduction on that journey in the early 2000s.
1: Tell us about this next song that's coming up, No Way.
0: Yes Way. yes, this song is called No Way. It's a rocksteady song, and you might hear it with the Cascadians if you come to our... We have a bunch of shows coming up, so if you come to a Cascadian show, you will hear us play this song, albeit a little differently. But yes, it's a song about doing your thing. Someone comes crawling back to you, but you're like, no way, and you keep on moving forward, because that's what we do, baby.

0: are tuned to a very special Impact Sound, a listening party for Leah Farmer's brand new record on Batasonic Records. 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I don't know if that did anything.
1: We'll find out.
0: Tell us about this next song.
1: Okay, this next song is called Daydreaming, and it is one of the ones that Nico sent me, kind of the song, a demo in its entirety, that didn't have vocals or vocal melody on it. And the way I wrote to it, it was last summer when he sent it to me, so I just kind of walked around. It was beautiful outside, put my headphones on, walked around for a while, and thought, what does this song make me think of, make me feel, you know, evoke in me? And so it's really, to me, it was really dreamy, and I thought, I daydream all the time, and I am often out in the clouds, so I wrote about that to the song.
0: And this is a very dreamy song, so I'd encourage everyone to, I don't think the FCC wants me to encourage you. I'm just going to say you can. Sit back, relax. You could get out in the sunshine on a nice chair, let the sun hit your face, turn this up real loud, and daydream along with Leah.

0: And we have arrived at the final track. Your favorite track on the B-side?
1: Yes, this is my favorite track on the B-side.
0: And what makes this your favorite track?
1: Well, this is the oldest song. I wrote it such a long time ago, and I really like to write lyrics. I started out when I was little writing a lot of poetry before I started singing. And to me, this is poetry that I wrote and somehow found a way to put music to it. And yeah, I just really like this song. I don't know how to say it, but it's a cool one. And real quick, this is a duet. So Emma Bitter is going to be singing this with me tonight. So make sure you're there to witness that.

0: there we have it. Leah Farmer's debut record. Leah Farmer on Batasonic Records. It's, and we have here.
1: It's me, Leah Farmer. Surprise.
0: I mean, it's an incredible record, as everyone can hear. One thing that struck me listening to it was that it has such a fabulous arc that everything really, like, it makes sense how the songs are put together. How did you choose how the songs are laid out?
1: Well, I was trying to think about the album as a whole because people are listening to it digitally as well. So I wanted to have a big arc. And then I was also thinking about people listening to it on vinyl. So there's these mini arcs on each side. So I wanted to start out with something big, end with something slowish and, you know, kind of emotional, I guess, on each side, but still have it make sense as a whole as well. So I tried to arrange things to take you on a journey.
0: You can kind of catch your breath with When On anyway, if you're listening to it on Spotify before Love Letters hits you with the northern beat.
1: Exactly. And then when you flip the record over, it like really brings you back in with Love Letters. So I was thinking about both listening situations.
0: Well, let's promote the show. Let's talk about that.
1: Let's talk about it. It's happening later at Bunk Bar. So that's on Water Avenue, kind of in the southeast area of Portland.
0: Today,
1: May 30th. So, you know, drop what you're doing. Maybe you have plans. Now these are your plans. That's what I'm saying.
0: Better plans.
1: Come hang out with me. You can buy t-shirts. You can buy the record. You can give me a high five. Lots of things. Lots of people will be there, hopefully. My dad will be there. He's going to play a song with us, so that'll be really cute.
0: It's a family affair.
1: It's a family affair.
0: And a community affair. You've got players from all throughout this wonderful Portland musician community coming together.
1: Yes. So it's going to be a blast. And Blue Beat Quintet, so that's Eric Molina from Los Malhablados, and a couple of guys with him. And then we also have John Roy Sound, who's going to be doing some really cool visual videos with his DJing. So that I'm really excited for that, actually, because I love what he does.
0: It's going to be really fun. We'll see you tonight. And we've got just a couple minutes left here on the Impact Sound before we make way for the Wayward Girls Soul Club. So I'm going to play maybe just a tune and then let y'all enjoy your Saturday. Make sure to stick around for the Wayward Girls. I know you've been listening to DJ Stone Bunny. I know you've been listening to Beaches. I know you've been listening to Impact Sound. It's going to be Saturday. X-Ray is the place. It's just the place to be.

0: We have reached the end of the Impact Sound. Once again, my friends, I appreciate you all tuning in. We'll be back next week with another fantastic episode to keep you entertained, enthralled, and educated right here on X-Ray FM. A big thanks to Leah for coming on. 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
1: Support your local farmer, you guys. Thanks for having me. This is really fun.
0: Thanks to everyone who sent in questions. I appreciate it. It was really fun. It was just really fun. So until we meet again, my friends, be good to yourselves. Be good to each other. Smash the fesh. And remember, no matter how bad things get, we're insured that tomorrow better must come.

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You're about to hear a replay of a show made here at KXRW. 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

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My name is Jeff, and I'm the host of this program, which is entitled Time into Space. It just so happens that this is the very first broadcast of this program here on KXRW. So welcome, and I certainly hope that you will enjoy this show. Today I thought the focus might be on instrumental music, or maybe instrumental guitar music. I like instrumental music because it doesn't tell you what to think. You can let your imagination run wild. Let's get things started out today with something by The Milkshakes here on KXRW.

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Ending that set of music here on KXRW with the band The Other Timelines from their album Heathen's Hymnal, and we heard the song Deckard's Dilemma. My name is Jeff, and you are listening to Time Into Space here on KXRW. Thanks very much for keeping it tuned here. Before The Other Timelines, we heard the band The Royal Arctic Institute from their album, or rather EP, Sodium Light, with the song Tomorrow Morrowland. Before that, we heard Mickey Baker from his album The Wildest Guitar with his version of the song Bahia. Ahead of Mickey Baker, we heard Eddie and the Showman doing Moving. And to start us out, we heard Shed Country 84 by The Milkshakes from their album They Came, They Saw, They Conquered. Up next here on KXRW, this is a track by Tom Verlaine that came out in 1992, originally on Rykodisc. The name of the album is Warm and Cool. This is Saucer Crash by Tom Verlaine here on KXRW.

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The name of this program is Time Into Space, and I'm your host. My name is Jeff. Just there before the break, we heard Kid Congo and Name Amour from the album Tucson Safari, and we heard the title track Tucson Safari. That's available from In the Red Records. Ahead of that, we had Abashiri Bangachi by Takashi Tarachi from his collection Aleki Bushi 1966 through 1974. Ahead of that, we had Pell Mell from their album Flow with the song Arrow, that's A-E-R-O. And to start us out, we heard Saucer Crash by Tom Verlaine from his album Warm and Cool that came out in 1992 on Ryko Disc. As I said, my name is Jeff, and the name of this program is Time Into Space. I'm broadcasting here on KXRW every other Thursday afternoon. I certainly hope that you are enjoying it so far. Up next, from the collection Surf Age Nuggets, this is the Debonairs doing High Wall here on KXRW.

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From the album El Dorado, that was James Wilsey with the song Dorado here on KXRW to end that set of music. You might know James Wilsey better as being the twangy guitar sound behind the voice of Chris Isaak. Ahead of James Wilsey, we heard Beat Guitar from the Fabulous Wailers, and to start us out, we heard High Wall by the Debonairs, and that comes from a collection titled Surf Age Nuggets. The name of this program is Time Into Space, and I'm your host. My name is Jeff. Thanks very much for keeping you tuned to KXRW, broadcasting at 90.9 FM. Up next, from their album Gyrate, this is the band Pylon with the instrumental Weather Radio here on KXRW.

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My name is Jeff, and the name of this program is Time Into Space, which broadcasts here on KXRW every other Thursday from 4 until 5 p.m. We ended that set of music with the instrumental Astoria, Oregon by Raymond Richards from the album The Lost Art of Wandering. Raymond Richards is a musician and local producer here in the Portland metro area. Head of Raymond Richards, we heard Weather Radio by Pylon, and that comes from their album Gyrate. And it's closing in on my time for this afternoon, so I'm going to leave you here with one last track. This is a song by Karina Rep from her most recent album, Activity Dream, Instrumentals on the Guitar Volume 1, which came out on Jealous Butcher Records. I'm going to leave you here with the track Bon Air by Karina Rep. Thanks for keeping it tuned here to KXRW, and I'll be back in a couple of weeks.

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1: Hello, Machine Sarah.
0: It took us multiple times to do that, but we did it. We're
1: coming here at you from the KXRW studios in downtown Vancouver, Washington.
0: Vancouver's voice.
1: Indeed.
0: 99.9.
1: That's the slogan, man. I love it.
0: Yeah.
1: We're voices. We're also human people.
0: Yeah. Yeah, we have voices. We're human people.
1: Have, like, all of the things that a human kind of has.
0: Yeah, yeah.
1: Yeah.
0: Top to bottom.
1: Top to
0: bottom. Side to side.
1: Side to side, boys and girls.
0: Oh, boy. You know.
1: Yes?
0: I'm very excited about this particular ep.
1: Why?
0: Episode. Because it's all about bad luck.
1: Bad omens.
0: Bad omens.
1: Bad luck.
0: It's all bad.
1: Did you ever feel like you had bad luck growing up?
0: Just the OCD part of my brain, probably, you know? But I don't, I was always kind of a lucky person. Like,
1: you seem pretty lucky, actually.
0: I'm pretty,
1: like, it just kind of works out for you.
0: Yeah. It's just, it's like, good things seem to happen. I mean, terrible things do too, but.
1: Yeah, true. But, you know, I mean, you know.
0: And it all started age five. Sycamore School Fair Bicentennial. The school made a quilt. Of a huge homemade 70s quilt with, like, all the kids made a different patch on the quilt.
1: Mm-hmm.
0: Mine were Purple Mountains Majesty.
1: Oh, my gosh.
0: Yeah. And I was in kindergarten. And everyone wanted this quilt. You know, paid, what, 25 cents for a ticket?
1: Yeah.
0: Who won? I did. I put one ticket
1: dang.
0: In. Yeah, still have it. So that started my luck.
1: That's pretty awesome. I know people who have really excellent luck. I don't necessarily. Yeah. I'm not saying I have bad luck.
0: No.
1: But, you know, some people just, like, they're going to win the raffle or they're going to win the thing, you know.
0: Yeah. But I haven't won the lottery. And
1: no. Do you play a lot, though?
0: No.
1: But you got to play to win. That's what they say.
0: Oh,
1: hey, now.
0: Yeah.
1: I want to win the lottery.
0: Me too.
1: I just don't want to spend the money to do so.
0: Right.
1: Yeah.
0: Yeah. But, I don't think, I don't know. I won, like, cakewalks and things that, you know, I was good at that. But, you know, other than that, bad omens, bad luck. Certain things are bad omens, I think. I have to put my mind
1: into
0: a dark space to connect with what the bad omens were in my upbringing.
1: I grew up in Maine, which is a pretty dark and evil place.
0: Totally.
1: It's just old.
0: It's old.
1: You know, it's an old
0: ghost.
1: Place. Yeah, lots of ghosts. Very spooky, old.
0: Yeah.
1: Old.
0: OG America.
1: It really kind of is. Mm-hmm. Yeah, like the, I was just home a couple years ago for our funeral, as you do.
0: That's a good omen.
1: And like walking around Portland, Maine. Mm-hmm. And it was like, oh, this place is like the cemetery was founded in like 16 something.
0: Wow.
1: You know, 1680 or some crap like that. And you're like, this place wasn't even a state until like 1820.
0: Yeah.
1: It's a long story, but yeah. And growing up really in the woods.
0: Right.
1: It was really, lots of darkness.
0: Lots of darkness in both in the sky and in your
1: the
0: heart.
1: Sky, my heart. But we've talked about that as musicians, like that. We kind of like drag up some of, or dredge up, say dredge, because I like that.
0: That's
1: a good
0: like
1: I'm doing
0: word.
1: Something, yeah, some of that darkness.
0: Yeah, it's how we get it out. We
1: that's
0: exercise
1: it.
0: Yeah.
1: Exorcise.
0: Not exercise.
1: Exorcise.
0: Exorcise it. And we sure do. Do you ever feel like, or have you ever felt like you can walk into a room and know exactly like, what people are feeling or like if there's like just a bad vibe.
1: I don't have that version of mental illness. I have other versions of mental illness. No, it's not really mental illness. It's people are,
0: it's a superpower.
1: Really good. It's a superpower. No, like people who've been through trauma oftentimes are very sensitive, right?
0: I'm fine.
1: Everything is just fine.
0: Never have anything bad ever happen.
1: Yeah, and I know people who are incredibly, I wouldn't call them empaths because
0: that makes me mad.
1: I'm like, oh, you just had a lot of trauma if you're going to call yourself that.
0: Yeah.
1: It's like the starseed people. That's a whole different
0: thing.
1: No,
0: that's the next
1: episode.
0: We can
1: talk about it.
0: Oh, my God. You know, you just sent me something on Instagram yesterday about I'm really an, what was it, someone saying, I'm really an empath. I just feel things so deeply and did it, like, on and on and on. And it was funny because it's, people do that all the time. Right. Like, and wear it as a badge of, like, so you can't say anything bad to me.
1: Right. It's a guard at that point.
0: Yeah,
1: like,
0: yeah.
1: Don't make me feel bad because I don't want to feel bad.
0: Right.
1: You know?
0: Right. I'm like, dude.
1: Whereas I embrace the evil.
0: Yeah. I'm, you know, I just walk with it and go, man, that feels badly.
1: Yeah.
0: Or, and, so that's,
1: yeah,
0: that's it. But
1: and
0: I
1: have never been in the person that, like, I walk into a room, I'm like, oh, I mean, you, if the vibes are really off and you're like, oh, there's someone just had a huge argument here, like that kind of thing.
0: Right,
1: like,
0: right, right.
1: Heaviness the in
0: heaviness,
1: the air.
0: Yes.
1: But I'm not the person that will walk in and be like, oh, this is in, you know.
0: Yeah. Yeah.
1: Yeah. But I do, we were talking about trusting your gut about people.
0: Mm-hmm.
1: If someone shows you who they are.
0: Yeah.
1: Believe it, even if other people like them.
0: Yeah. It's hard.
1: Because it's heavy, man. It's like, you, we're so conditioned as humans to, like, be part of the pack, right?
0: Right.
1: And you don't want to be the one person that's like, ah, I just knew that something was off with that person from the very, very, very beginning.
0: I'm always that person. Like, I knew it.
1: I know.
0: I knew it.
1: Yeah, and I don't want to be right about stuff like that, but I also gloat.
0: Give each other awards. You were right.
1: You were right.
0: Got one.
1: Once
0: right.
1: Again, Machine Sarah was right. Yeah.
0: Ding.
1: Yeah, and you got to listen to that.
0: Yeah.
1: But we've curated. We've curated
0: the eatery.
1: Oh God.
0: A
1: good song about, or a song list, I guess.
0: Yeah. We curated a list of songs about bad omens.
1: Bad omens. Bad luck. Like the SHIT going down.
0: Down.
1: Going
0: like
1: down.
0: A yeah, you know, we're starting off with maybe one of the best songs ever, which
1: we got a story about it,
0: yeah,
1: too.
0: Yeah, yeah. Lucinda Williams has a great song called American Dream, but I called it Everything Is Wrong because that's kind of
1: wrong.
0: The refrain. So many years
1: she's
0: ago.
1: She's the best.
0: She's so good. she's my spirit animal.
1: Oh, gosh.
0: Ew.
1: The human kind of
0: animal.
1: Yeah, exactly.
0: Oh, had a gig in Southern California, and my guitar player and I drove outside of LA to a Borders Books and Music to do a gig. We didn't want to do it. I just had a feeling, right?
1: Yeah.
0: And he had a feeling too. And so we're driving and we're like, well, I don't know. We pulled into a really dark parking lot and we're like, oh my God. And it looked like it was closed, but it was just because it's, you know, it has weird glass or whatever.
1: Yeah.
0: And as soon as we pulled in, Lucinda Williams comes on and says, everything is wrong. And I was like, we can't go in.
1: No.
0: So we called in sick from the parking lot.
1: You're like, we're dying.
0: They were dying. We
1: couldn't call from the payphone.
0: Yeah, Lucinda said we couldn't come
1: in. She said we
0: can't. And Lucinda was right.
1: She was right.
0: No, it's not a good thing. Wouldn't do that now. But
1: call out.
0: Call out sick.
1: No.
0: I mean, unless
1: you're sick.
0: Gosh. Or there's an emergency.
1: Yeah, yeah.
0: But just because my gut was like, nope, and his was like,
1: everything is wrong. Everything was wrong.
0: So we went and had sushi. That's good.
1: That's not wrong.
0: That's never wrong.
1: Delish.
0: So, yeah.
1: Well, that is coming right up.
0: American Dream.
1: And stay tuned for maybe another song right afterwards.
0: Yes.
1: We'll be here.
0: It'll be

0: Social D.
1: So once I was in high school. Once upon a time, I was in the high school.
0: What?
1: It was the 1990s.
0: In the 1990s.
1: And, yeah. You know, growing up in the nines. I ended up at this party in like North Conway, New Hampshire. And you walk in, and of course, I mean, rural New England, right? This is like 45 minutes from my house, my parents' house. And I walked in. Of course, I knew people there because, like, it was like this party. You didn't know that you're going to know, like, half the people because
0: right.
1: they live all in different towns,
0: yeah.
1: like, all around. And it was these two guys there that my stepmom was a cook at a summer camp.
0: Mm-hmm.
1: And they went to this summer camp. It was, like, a super weird, like, new agey Christian, but also, like, super, like, I don't know. Just weird, you know?
0: Dark.
1: Yeah. And these dudes were there at the summer camp. They're like my age, maybe a year older.
0: Mm-hmm.
1: And I go to this party, and they're there.
0: Oh, no.
1: Yeah, they're at this party. And all I can see through the haze of smoke, which I assumed at first was cigarette smoke, it ended up being crack smoke. Yeah.
0: Oops.
1: I'm walking in, and I'm like, oh, everything is wrong. But that Social Distortion song was rocking it. So, it was like, yeah.
0: What
1: again?
0: Perfect juxtaposition of, you know.
1: Yeah, when you walk in and you're just like, oh, you guys are getting the cat high. That's very, very uncool.
0: That kind of thing.
1: Yeah, it's just, it was an evil place.
0: Yeah, that's super evil.
1: And they're evil. They're probably dead.
0: Probably. Crack guys.
1: Crack.
0: Crack-a-lack-a-lack-a.
1: Crack.
0: I shouldn't laugh.
1: It's whack, dude.
0: It's, I know. I'm like, crack, whack. Ha, ha, ha, ha.
1: Yeah. No, it's highly addictive and terrible.
0: Yeah.
1: Like, please don't do it.
0: Don't do it. It's bad. It's bad.
1: It's real bad.
0: It's horrible.
1: It's a part of a whole entire bad omen.
0: That is.
1: If you're going to start doing that.
0: Yeah. Just watch out, you know. Lucinda would say everything is wrong.
1: Don't do crack. Yeah, but please don't. Yeah. And it was like the first time I'd really been exposed to, like, oh, people aren't just drinking and smoking weed
0: right.
1: and cigarettes, you know? This is like real stuff.
0: The real stuff.
1: Ah.
0: Oh, gosh. Yeah.
1: Gross.
0: When you see, like, not that I've seen it a lot, but like paraphernalia for things other than weed.
1: You know,
0: you're like,
1: oh. You people are making bad choices, boys
0: bad
1: and girls.
0: Bad choices.
1: Yeah.
0: That's scary. But I remember one of the first, like punk rock parties I went to in high school and my girlfriends, like Rachel, our friend who I mention every time.
1: Hi, Rachel.
0: Hello, Rachel. I don't know where this house was, but in a town over maybe. And I'm like walking in and I look like, you know, I'm wearing Keds.
1: Yeah.
0: Some,
1: hello.
0: Hi, everybody. I've got a perm and braces. Yeah. I'm in that band, but I'm still, God, still hurts. Anyway. It was like dudes with mohawks and like some dude puking in the corner and like and weed everywhere. And I was like, what? This is not the party that I'm used to.
1: This is not at all.
0: I mean, maybe the puking, but that was me probably.
1: Yes, probably. I mean, come on.
0: California coolers. What do you expect?
1: California coolers.
0: Oh, my God.
1: God, I love those really crappy drinks. I love them a lot.
0: I love that you love them, and I love that you talk about them. And
1: I
0: like,
1: drink the worst stuff.
0: Yeah.
1: Yeah.
0: That's good.
1: Like, intentionally.
0: That's not a bad
1: thing. I'm always on the search for it, you know, like all the crappy little, like, plastic balls of crap and little Tetra Paks of weird stuff.
0: I'm gonna find something for you.
1: Nice.
0: Yeah.
1: Eric brought me home a Four Loko last week. I'm kind of scared because it's like 14% alcohol and it's massive. But I also lamented, and I've been talking about this for a solid decade to my husband, who doesn't drink at all.
0: Right.
1: That when Four Loko first came out, I think I had little kids, so I wasn't obviously
0: drinking
1: Four Loko, right? Because it's like just a ton of alcohol and caffeine. So that's why people are getting all like cranked out over it, right? And I've been talking about it for a long time and how I missed that glory days.
0: And
1: like
0: got it now.
1: Yeah, I got, but there's no caffeine in it. But I could, you know,
0: you could
1: like
0: do coffee
1: take
0: and
1: some no-dos.
0: No-dos.
1: Oh, God.
0: That's bad luck.
1: I know. I had a lot of no-dos in high school, too. Yeah.
0: Did you get, yeah, I guess I did, too. the gastrointestinal situation from eating those. Yeah, not like, good.
1: It's bad news.
0: I
1: so many repercussions for fun.
0: For fun. I know. I am not, you know, I don't have a lot of that kind of fun anymore, obviously, yeah. But
1: you don't have a lot of like real vices. That's good. Mm. I got a lot.
0: I know. That's why I like hanging out with you.
1: I got vices.
0: Vices are good. But you're lucky. You have no repercussions. Nothing.
1: I know. That's dangerous.
0: That's
1: though.
0: Dangerous. That's so cool, though.
1: I don't know.
0: I have a friend that took the month of April off from drinking.
1: Yeah.
0: And he was saying that he's like, I'm getting kind of angry about stuff. Kind of being a dick.
1: Yeah.
0: And I was like, oh yeah, I forgot to tell you that.
1: You're like forced to think about
0: yeah,
1: things.
0: You have to take off the edge, and it happens. I was mad at everything.
1: Yeah.
0: And then I stopped. I mean, I stopped and then I was mad at everything. And then I was okay for a while. And then perimenopause hit. Then
1: yeah. And that's a whole extra level of rage.
0: Yeah. And it was good that I stopped before that. But anyway.
1: Good.
0: Yeah.
1: It's good.
0: It was bad.
1: Yes, bad.
0: You were there. Was wrong. Everything was wrong. Yep. You've ridden the ride me.
1: Mm-hmm.
0: And much
1: we've
0: more
1: been
0: calm
1: through
0: now.
1: It. Yeah. We've been through it.
0: You've been through it,
1: Sarah.
0: Sister.
1: Oh, goodness gravy.
0: My goodness gravy. So, yeah. So bad luck. What's your sign? You're Gemini, right?
1: I'm a Gemini. I'm a straight up Gemini.
0: Straight up Gemini.
1: Oh, God. Like, I tell people I'm a Gemini, and they're like, yeah, of course you are. I'm like, hello. My God, have you met me? I'm like, yeah. A pretty normal weirdo when it comes down to it, but yeah.
0: Oh, man. Yeah. Well, I don't think you were born under a bad sign.
1: I don't think I was born under a bad sign either. Mm-mm. People are. I mean, they've been down since they began to crawl, maybe. Yeah.
0: Yes.
1: This is a bad luck song.
0: It's a bad luck song.
1: Yeah, but it's, you know, most people's bad luck is self-perpetuated.
0: It's their fault.
1: It's their fault.
0: Yep.
1: Yeah.
0: I wasn't born under a bad sign.
1: No. What are you again? Capricorn.
0: Yeah. I'm Capricorn.
1: Nice.
0: And I totally am. Even though I was born early and maybe I should be that other sign, I don't think so.
1: No.
0: I'm just like, let's get her done.
1: Let's
0: make a list.
1: Capricorn-y.
0: Let's be Capricorn. I'm a goatfish.
1: And I'm like, I can be this person or this person or both at the same time.
0: I can.
1: Ha, ha, ha. Ha, ha, ha, ha.
0: Yes.
1: Nice. Well, we got another. Yeah. Again, born under a bad sign.
0: Don't like that. Do you think there is a bad sign in which to be born under?
1: No. I don't really believe in astrology, though. I think it's funny and interesting.
0: Yep.
1: But I think most people have specific traits. Like, we're human beings, right? We all evolved very similar traits.
0: Yeah.
1: And it can be ascribed to anything, really.
0: Sure. I could be any sign.
1: Yeah.
0: You could be any sign.
1: What if I was like a Libra?
0: You're not a Libra, man.
1: I'm not a Libra.
0: You're not a
1: Libra.
0: I know. I'm a full-on
1: I'm a sweet
0: goatfish.
1: Summer child.
0: Sweet summer child.
1: My birthday is coming up, and if you would like to celebrate my birthday,
0: send
1: Machine
0: us money.
1: Eileen, send us money or send it to KXRW so that we can get our new radio tower
0: That's right.
1: up and going.
0: Yep. Three easy steps.
1: Go to the website. Click the donate button.
0: Donate.
1: And give money.
0: It's
1: not that difficult.
0: No. Anyone can do it.
1: I give money every month to this wonderful radio
0: the
1: station.
0: Best station you've ever
1: heard
0: met.
1: In Vancouver,
0: Washington.
1: Anyway, a couple more songs.
0: Yep.
1: Omens.
0: Bad luck.
1: Bad signs. And bad moon signs, too.
0: Oh, rising.
1: Ooh.

0: A moon.
1: The moon.
0: The moon.
1: The moon.
0: Wow, that's pretty ominous.
2: Yeah, that's bad.
1: It's bad luck.
0: Are you scared of the moon? I love the moon.
1: No, I like it.
0: I like it.
1: Yeah, yeah. Moon's good.
0: Yeah, yeah. Super good.
1: Moon's good.
0: When I was growing up, I was really afraid of the stars. Because I think, like, growing up in, like, this weird religious situation that I grew up in, there was part of Revelation that was, like, the stars are all going to fall from the sky.
1: Oh, no.
0: I thought that if I looked up at the stars, then they would fall.
1: Oh.
0: Yeah.
1: Oh.
0: And I also think that my dad used to watch a lot of, like, History Channel, like, war.
1: Yeah.
0: Like,
1: World War II
0: stuff.
1: Mine, too. Yeah.
0: So, like, then you'd have these dreams where, like, there's, like, fighter bombers like going over your house and the stars are falling and you're gonna die.
1: Bombs.
0: Yeah.
1: Bombs bursting in air.
0: Bombs. Yeah.
1: Yeah.
0: Bombs bursting in air.
1: Oh, that's scary because they are, you know, fiery and stuff.
0: It's true.
1: They are kind of bombish.
0: It's true. That Spanish Moon song, I love Little Feet.
1: Oh, me too.
0: And we talk about them a lot. Yeah. I like the, there's a lot of darkness in their songs too.
1: Totally. They're
0: just a bunch of dudes,
1: born dark.
0: Yes. Born in life and death.
1: And death, too.
0: And
1: yes,
0: death.
1: Obviously.
0: Ob.
1: Little fate.
0: Bay.
1: Little foot.
0: Nah.
1: Do you believe that you're born bad? Like,
0: no. Maybe.
1: Thank you for your
0: Maybe,
1: answer.
0: Yes. Okay. Well, I think that... I think people's brains trick them a lot.
1: Oh.
0: And I think people can be born with mental instability, right?
1: Sure.
0: Like chemical imbalances and things like that.
1: Yeah, yeah.
0: They're not going to all turn into like children of the corn.
1: No.
0: Maybe.
1: Maybe.
0: Maybe though. Like if your life is like that.
1: Yeah.
0: Not even based on trauma, because trauma obviously is a big deal with that too. But maybe you'd just be born
1: with a
0: little off.
1: Little off. Oh. That's scary.
0: How scary.
1: I'm scared now.
0: Oh my
1: we
0: gosh.
1: Shouldn't be talking like this. You know how I scare myself.
0: I know. It's still light out, thank goodness.
1: Thank goodness.
0: Unless you're listening to this at midnight.
1: Oh,
0: then
1: yeah.
0: Then that would be really scary.
1: Ooh.
0: I'm sorry. I didn't mean to scare you guys.
1: Oh, yeah.
0: My gosh.
1: Just don't look under your bed. Or in the closet. Yeah. It's kind of fun to terrify you all.
0: It is
1: audience.
0: Very scary.

0: You're like, can't. Okay.
1: Okay. Don't do that.
0: I was all shy. And, no, and yeah, no, it scared me. It scared me. Literally, it scared me so much that I pooped on the ground.
1: Oh, no.
0: Yeah. I was just wearing a t-shirt. I don't know.
1: Yeah, you're just like, yeah.
0: I was like, oh, God. Oh, I probably was. yeah, my
1: what do they call it? Nightshirt.
0: Nightshirt. Yes, yes.
1: A long nightshirt.
0: I probably was sick, but in my mind, it's like, oh, it's the Exorcist. It made me get scared.
1: S-less. Mm-hmm. Yeah. Yeah. S-less.
0: Yeah. Nice times.
1: Nice.
0: Then my parents got divorced. Oh. Bad omen.
1: Not,
0: there we go.
1: Not your fault. Not your fault.
0: Always. Always my fault. No, it was not my
1: fault.
0: It's not
1: my
0: baby Sarah's
1: fault.
0: No. Their stupid fault.
1: Yeah. See, that's their relationship, I guess. I don't know. As I insinuate myself into everybody's relationship.
0: just how it is.
1: Yeah. I have a special thing that I really like. I have a spreadsheet of songs that I've been curating over the years, right?
0: Nerd alert.
1: Oh,
0: I love it.
1: Big time. Because I like songs about bootlegging.
0: Oh, yes.
1: Running drugs. Yeah. I love songs about running drugs, right? Back to Little Feet, the Willin', right?
0: You know? Oh, yeah, totally.
1: Yeah, totally love songs. Or just like themes.
0: Yes.
1: Themes.
0: Organized, curated.
1: I just kind of curated.
0: Mm. I play it at my eatery.
1: Mm. Oh, God.
0: What is the thing that just came up? Anyway, I want to go back to what you're saying, but what was the thing?
1: The new restaurant?
0: It's not an eatery. It's a...
1: I don't know.
0: Like a yummery or something.
1: Yeah, something like that.
0: Like
1: and I was
0: that.
1: Like, oh,
0: no.
1: I don't like that.
0: No eateries.
1: I told you, we stayed in Seattle, and there was the hotel had a restaurant called The Localry.
0: No,
1: I
0: thank
1: wanted
0: you.
1: To... steal their sign.
0: You should have.
1: I should have.
0: If I were
1: next
0: there,
1: time.
0: We would have done it.
1: We could go up
0: there and steal it.
1: Let's go tomorrow.
0: Okay.
1: Oh, no. Cool.
0: Got nothing to do.
1: Cool. But
0: back to your curated.
1: Back to the curated lists of all sorts of rando stuff. But this one of the songs coming up, Tear My Still House Down. Yeah, because it's like there's a song called Darling Corey, and it's like an old bluegrass Appalachian tune. And it has tons of variations.
0: Yeah.
1: And it's Corey is running a still house. And she is, last time I saw her, she was sitting by the edge of the sea with a banjo on her knee and a rifle. Because she's like, she's just that woman.
0: Yeah.
1: Right?
0: Yeah.
1: Yeah. And they're like, hurry up, Corey. Like, they're going to come. The revenue man is going to come and take your still.
0: Yeah.
1: Take your still. And I like songs about... still houses and things like that.
0: Still houses and, but standing up for your small business.
1: My small American business. Well, there's that whole tax. I mean, the whiskey tax and all that stuff. The, corn tax.
0: Right.
1: The corn tax. The corn laws.
0: The corn laws. You're a food historian.
1: It's true.
0: And so you probably know a lot about
1: I do know corn laws. Yeah. Trying to, shake people down for their stills. And,
0: I'm going to start shaking people down.
1: I'm also going to start shaking people down. Matter of fact, I'm going to go right out here on the intersection of Grand and Mill Plain.
0: Yes.
1: And
0: shake people down.
1: Turn somebody upside down and shake out all their change. And just like scramble it up.
0: And scamper away. I think that's a grand idea.
1: Yes.
0: But I'm bummed.
1: Grand.
0: Grand. Hello. No, I like the idea of turning people upside down, making the change come out.
1: I also do. Yeah, like a little,
0: like a cartoon.
1: Like exactly. Like a little vending machine.
0: Yeah, human vending machine.
1: Shake.
0: They don't take quarters anymore.
1: Nobody got no quarters.
0: No quarters around here.
1: Not even a single penny.
0: No.
1: What a time.
0: Ooh, someone's outside the window. They just walked by.
1: That's scary. We've been talking scary things, and they're behind me, and
0: now.
1: I can't see.
0: Yeah.
1: I can't turn around because then you won't be able to hear me.
0: Oh, I'll protect you because if he comes in the building, he's going to come behind and open the door here and get me first.
1: Yeah, and then I'm going to tear his still house down.
0: Yes, that's right. That's the thing to tear down.
1: It is.
0: That one is, I chose Gillian Welsh.
1: Gillian Welsh.
0: And I know that that many people have done that song.
1: Yeah. I just love that there's... And American music, and and the next song as well, this Maddie Groves by Fairport Convention, mm-hmm. who are an English band,
0: yep.
1: But the theme and the story is the same, because that

0: became Shady Grove.
1: Right.
0: Right. So this Matty Grove song is from the 1500s, and it's this really epic story, you know? And and how that morphs in the American frame of things into Shady Grove, and, you know.
1: I know Shady Grove. Yeah. I didn't know this Grove.
0: Yeah, they are essentially the same song.
1: Right.
0: Yeah. A little bit of death. Remember, makes a fiddle out of her ribs and stuff.
2: God,
1: I love that.
0: I love it too.
1: Oh, so good.
0: Yeah. So we've got some creepy songs coming up. But, you know, this has been really great talking about darkness.
1: Darkness, bad
0: omens.
1: Bowmans.
0: The Bowmans. Yep. The songs that we love to, I feel like, human commiseration.
1: That's right. Yeah. We've got a lot to commiserate
0: about.
1: We got a lot.
0: And sometimes you got to sit with the dark so that you can see the light. See the light.

0: okay.
1: No, no, no. We're a little afraid.
0: We're scared. But yeah. You shouldn't be.
1: No.
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0: I'm Machine Eileen.
1: I'm Machine Sarah.
0: And you are awesome. We'll talk to you soon.
1: Bye.

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I'm DJ Stina, and that was just Sam Cooke. June is Black Music Month, a chance to recognize that gospel, blues, soul, funk, and hip-hop didn't just shape American music. They shaped American culture, American protest, and American civil life. At KXRW, we're going to take some time throughout the month to honor Black Music Month. Up next, Nina Simone with Young, Gifted, and Black.

Black Music Month was established in 1979, and it covers the full spectrum of black music, from the spirituals that carried coded messages of freedom, to the soul and funk that soundtracked the civil rights movement, to the hip-hop that's been the voice of communities pushing for change ever since. Music and civic life never really have been separate things in black American culture, and you can really see that from the music. And I'm just playing some music from black artists across time, and there's countless artists and countless songs, and we'll be exploring some of those throughout the month here on KXRW. That was just Tracy Chapman with her famous song, talking about a revolution, that came out on her Tracy Chapman album in 1988. Came out that long ago. Before that, Young, Gifted in Black by Nina Simone. You're listening to KXRW. I'm DJ Stina. Up next in our Black Music Month celebration rock block, we've got some James Brown. Say it loud, I'm black and I'm proud.

I'm DJ Stina, and thanks for joining me here on KXRW in this quick 15-minute selection set of Black Music for Black Music Month before I hand it off to Citizen 411, which is League of Women Voters of Clark County show. That was just James Brown, and I'm going to finish it off here with some Stevie Wonder. So we're going to be doing some more of these short shows throughout the month to showcase and celebrate and identify that it is Black Music Month. And the Stevie Wonder song we're going to hear is You Haven't Done Nothing, and a reminder that there is a big event here in Vancouver that happens annually where Black music is showcased and Black history and Black identity and Black celebration and Black joy. The Juneteenth Freedom Celebration on June 20th at Esther Short Park runs 10 a.m. to 3 p.m. and features live music from Wamba and Jujuba, artists and vendors, art and history displays, a photo booth, kids' activities, and Juneteenth history programming. Organized by Odyssey World International Education Services and the City of Vancouver, details at jfcvancouver.org. We're going to let Stevie Wonder play us out on this Black Music Month celebration here on KXRW. And after Stevie Wonder, we've got Citizen 411 by the Women's League of Voters of Clark County.

0: Hello, and welcome to Citizen 411, your information directory for democracy, where we want everyone represented and empowered in our democratic republic. 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We're nonpartisan, and we never promote candidates. We help people understand the issues so they can vote responsibly. I'm Tracy Riley Kelly.
1: I'm Teresa Torres.
2: And I'm Rachel Bancroft. We've got some wonderful monthly civic happenings. Summer is upon us, and with it comes many civics-related community events. Juneteenth is this month. Celebrate at Esther Short Park on June 20th from 10 to 3 p.m. There will be live music, kids' activities, interactive displays, and much more to celebrate the liberation of the last African-American slaves in Texas on June 19, 1865. On Sunday, June 14th, celebrate Flag Day with the community at the 24th Annual Flag Day at Fort Vancouver, a free family event. It will include a presentation of the colors by the 142nd FW Base Honor Guard, national anthem performed by Northwest Harmony Chorus, raising of the Garrison Flag, the largest size American flag used by the Army, by the National Park Service, U.S. History Quiz, Sunset Elementary 5th grade students versus Clark County Mayors, and the annual Clark County Mayor's Patriotic Tie Contest. Ceremony is followed by patriotic kids' activities.
1: So our guest this month is Julie Rawls, recently retired Community Relations Manager of the Port of Vancouver. Julie joined the Port of Vancouver in 2013 after working for 23 years in public affairs at the City of Portland. At the port, she served as the Community Relations Manager, working with her colleagues in the port's External Affairs Department. In her position, she helped represent the port in the community, conducted public tours of the port, established and ran the port's lecture series and community fund programs, and oversaw port sponsorship of community events. She holds a BA in Communications from Lewis and Clark College in Portland, Oregon. And we understand that in retirement, she is looking forward to growing the perfect tomato this summer.
0: Ah, what a worthy goal.
3: Yes, every year.
0: You worked for many years at the port, Julie. Can you tell us about your job and why was it important to the port?
3: Yes, I'd love to. And first, thank you for having me on the program. Really appreciate it. And I want to start by saying I had the best job in the world. I mean, I absolutely loved my time at the port. I can't tell you how really very interesting the maritime community is. If I had it to do all over again, I would probably try to start in the maritime community years ago. Mm-hmm. Just absolutely interesting. Great job. And at the port, I basically, as community relations manager, did a couple of things. I tried to explain the port in terms that people could understand because it is a complicated business. I also represented the port out in the community. I tried to be that public face of the port so people would recognize me and know they could always ask me questions. And then I also oversaw a lot of events. And people may not realize the port does groundbreakings, project openings. We have an annual huge barbecue that we do for the longshoremen to thank them for their work. So, you know, we did a big groundbreaking and opening of Vancouver Landing down on the waterfront. And last year had a huge groundbreaking for a new soda ash facility at the port. So I also did those kinds of special events.
0: For listeners who may not be familiar with this, what does the Port of Vancouver actually do? And how does it matter to the people of Clark County?
3: Yeah, very good question. Well, ports are really interesting entities. They're chartered by the state. Every port in the state of Washington is known as a special district, special government. And ports have to be involved in one or two things. The first is pure economic development, job creation, and job training. The second is tourism. So the Port of Vancouver hasn't been much involved in the tourism end as of historically. Terminal 1 will probably change all that. Mm-hmm. But you might see other ports such as, many of the ports along the river have been putting in new docks to handle the growing river cruise industry so that they can get those passengers mm-hmm. off and into their communities spending money. The Port of Kalama, of course, built a brand new public market that's been open for 2 years now. And that is both an economic development entity for them because there are business incubators incubators within the public market, but also they too want to draw those folks off the river cruise ship. They built a new dock there and get them into their public market. So economic development and or tourism. Now, the Port of Vancouver is an import and an export port, moving things by what we called the three R's, river, road, and rail. And the 43-foot depth of that river is critical to our being able to get those ships in. The Port of Vancouver is the furthest inland deep water port. This is as far up as the big ships can go. Mm-hmm. And we have a lot of people are surprised. A lot of people think the port just trades domestically. So when I tell them that we have customers all over the world, they're always intrigued by that. And our West Coast location gives us a lot of important trade partners in Asia. So countries such as Taiwan, the Philippines, China, Japan, very important to the port. And the port's a big business. Our 2026 operating budget is $117 million. It's a big stuff that I think flies under the radar with a lot of people. And every day, there are almost 4,000 people who come to work at the port. We are usually the second employer next to the schools. Wow. A lot of people. We have about 125, 128 people who work directly for the port, but it's mostly people working for the 50 industrial tenants at the port. And those are paychecks in the community, mm-hmm. and important, I think, to people here. And the port is a huge economic engine. It generates about $2.9 billion annually in economic impact. The port and its tenants pay $87 million a year in local and state taxes. And I tell people, when you take a look at our port and add in, there are three ports in Clark County, so it's mm-hmm. us, the Port of Camas, Washougal, and also Port of Ridgefield. I always throw in the Port of Portland. They're just across the river.
1: Right.
3: The ports in our region are just huge economic engines.
2: Julie, part of your work was giving tours of the port to interested community members. How can one sign up for these tours, and what would they see on tours?
3: Yeah, the tours are so interesting to me. Maybe the best part of my job. I mean, I just absolutely love the port tours. When I got to the port, they were doing four a year. And the tour program was not very strong. And I really spent a lot of years beefing it up. We went from four tours to six, then to eight, and now they've landed on 10. We do 10. And they fill up immediately. I mean, once the notice goes out about port tours, you have to be on it within 2 weeks. They're filled. All of the tours this year are filled with wait lists. They're just very popular. I wish we could do more, but there are other job duties right. that the position has to do. And there are extra tours on top of the 10, like Leadership yeah. Clark County comes through. You guys came through the yep. League of Women Voters. We also do one for the Vancouver newcomers every year. Mm-hmm. So we have a lot of other groups that come through and tour. But when on a tour, you know, every day's different at the port, but hopefully we for sure go by United Grain Corporation and we look at the grain silos and talk about how the port and United Grain Corporation moves wheat, corn, and soybeans around the world to feed people. And the grain silos are the tallest structures in Clark County, so that's kind of fun to talk yeah. about. If we're lucky, we might catch a ship unloading steel, or we might have a Subaru ship in unloading Subarus. That's always really fascinating.
1: I saw that one.
3: Did
1: that
3: you?
1: Was fascinating. Oh, all those cars are coming off so fast.
3: They yeah. come off super fast yeah. because, again, time is money at your mm-hmm. port, and the ship does not want to sit there. There's a saying that the only ship making money is a moving ship. Mm-hmm. So anytime the ships are docked or sitting there, they're not making money.
1: Yeah.
3: So those cars come off. Well, the longshoremen drive them off the ship about 30, 40 miles an hour. It's yeah. amazing,
1: it's
3: really.
1: Crazy.
3: Yeah. We have a military ship at the port that is in what we call lay berth. The military likes to bring their ships, if they're going to be docked somewhere for a long time, in fresh water rather than have that hull exposed to salt water. So they pay the port to park their military ship at the port while it's usually being worked on or just not being called up for active duty. We sometimes see large wind components. You know that we've had wind blades come through the port, as well as the towers, and those are fun to see. And we end at Terminal 5, which is the port's gigantic loop track. And that, again, is an efficiency feature at the port, because those long grain trains, they're 1.5 miles long, can come in and go around Terminal 5 and just easily turn around and exit the port. Again, that's fun to look at the size of the loop track at times. We also just quickly look at environmental features at the port as well and talk about that. And there's just always something fun to see at the port.
2: Projects like Terminal 1 have changed how the public interacts with the waterfront. How did you see that shift the community's perception of the port?
3: Yes, Terminal 1 is going to be incredibly important to the port. It already is. But 95% of the port is located behind secured areas. All of that happened after 9/11. And the ports, all of our domestic ports came under the purview of the Department of Homeland Security. So at our port, people used to tell me they could drive to the port and watch the ships and the trains. Mm-hmm. You can't do that anymore. The right. port is buttoned down, and you have to go through a process to get a special card that allows you, they do a background check to be able to even enter the port. Mm-hmm. So it's very hard. It's a challenge we have, is being able to show people what we do. Now, Terminal 1 will make all of that different. Everybody can come to Terminal 1. And when we have that public market open, we hope to have a section inside there that will tell the history of the port. Mm-hmm. Terminal 1 is the beginning of the port. That's the birthplace of the Port of Vancouver. So we want to be able to tell the story of the longshoremen who worked there, what we moved out of Terminal 1, and that will be an area everybody can access. So it's very, very, very important to the port.
2: And just for those who don't know, can you explain what is Terminal 1? It's going to have like a farmer's market and...
3: Terminal 1, a lot of it is built already. It's interesting. The port owns 10 acres at the waterfront. A lot of people think we're developing the entire waterfront. We are not. We own 10 acres. That is really the AC Marriott, where that's located. Mm-hmm. Right across the street is Zoom Info. There are another couple blocks under development as well. And then we'll have that public market. So we're right now building the dock to support the public market. The old dock was completely rotted, had to all be removed, and so we're building a new dock to support it. And so Terminal 1 has some beautiful, have some beautiful public plazas and places for people to just enjoy the river. But it's also an employment base with Zoom Info there and some other office space going in, of course, the hotel too, to support the visitor industry.
1: So we just have another moment before our break. Climate change. You stress that really impacts the port. Can you tell us about that very briefly?
3: I'll try to be brief about it. Climate change is something every port is looking at who works on water, whether it's river, lake, ocean. For our port and all the ports on the Columbia, we are watching that big time. Mm-hmm. If the water level gets too low on the river, it causes draft restrictions.
1: Right.
3: What that means is the ships can't load fully, so they might not be able to take out as much grain. They can't bring in as much steel. And so all of our marine division is watching that carefully. Last year, we did not have any draft restrictions on the river. This year could be very different.
1: Right.
3: Everybody knows it's looking bad out there for water.
1: Yeah. Well, we do need to take a quick break, so please rejoin us in just a moment as we speak with Julie Rawls, recently retired community relations manager at the Port of Vancouver.

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0: Welcome back to Citizen 411. We're your hosts, Tracy Riley Kelly, Rachel Bancroft, and Teresa Torres. Today we're speaking with Julie Rawls, recently retired as the Community Relations Manager at the Port of Vancouver. We'll talk about community relations. We at the League, Julie, remember that there was an absolutely fiery controversy about the oil terminal a number of years back. How does a community relations manager handle something as controversial as that?
1: You know, that was one of the toughest times. I mean, I think it lasted 5 years. And I have to tell you, it was one of the most rewarding experiences I've ever been through. I had nothing but respect for the people who showed up week after week, or, you know, every meeting to talk about the oil terminal. Everyone behaved so well, and I was so proud of the community. We had very passionate people there, and you cannot fault anyone for passion, was my feeling. And we tried our best to treat everybody with dignity and respect. Hopefully everybody felt heard. I can remember a time when it was so crowded inside our boardroom and the lobby was filled that we had no more room for people. It was cold and rainy outside, and we put up tents for people outside so they could stay dry. One time we tried to rig a speaker out there so they could even hear what was going on in the boardroom. And one time we had a group who had to get up about 4 a.m. to come give testimony, and we made coffee for them. So that whole idea of treating people well through that process. And I want to tell you, some of the people who came and testified during those years are now good friends of mine. I made friends through that process. And so I think it was a very beneficial process. Was it tough? Yes, very hard on staff and leadership at the port. But I think the port is stronger because of those difficult conversations.
2: You know, other boards and commissions should listen to you, because I observe them, and it's not always as pleasant or courteous as you've mentioned. So.
1: Oh, good.
0: Well, democracy is messy.
1: Yeah. Yes.
0: And we're lucky when it works well.
1: Yeah.
0: Well, Julie, I want to change a little bit our focus by asking you a question important to anyone who is a woman. You've worked in an industry that's historically been male-dominated, and we women, you know, have only just come into the professions fairly recently on. What changes have you seen over the course of your career? What stands out to you?
1: Yeah. Well, specifically at the port, I can't tell you how exciting it was when we had, for the first time in the port's history, a female CEO at the port. Juliana Marler is the first CEO, female CEO in the port's history. And we had a joke amongst the women. We put a little sign up on the women's restroom that said official restroom of the port CEO. So we were really excited about that. And I'm pleased to tell you that we're not the only port with a female CEO. We have a female CEO at the Port of Kamiswashugal and also at the Port of Everett. Mm-hmm. So there are good things happening. When I go to port-related conferences, tons of women there. Mm-hmm. So it's good that way. The woman who heads up the port's entire Subaru function, she's not a port employee, she works for Subaru, but she is a woman overseeing that. And the Port of Vancouver is the number one gateway for Subaru. Mm-hmm. Next to us, it's the Port of Richland in California and Baltimore. We're number one, and she heads up that entire facility. I will say that Juliana is the only female member of the port's executive leadership team. And so that isn't lost on women at the port. I think there's room for improvement, but I think the port sees that. And so that's one area where I think there could be some growth. I would also like to mention a couple things. The port last year launched its first Maritime Academy with Vancouver and Evergreen Public Schools.
2: I remember reading about that.
1: Yes, yeah. And that facility is located at the port, and there is a cohort of high school students interested in maritime careers. Mm-hmm. And I, you know, we had a groundbreaking for that facility. Lots of the people in the class are girls and women, young women, so that's good. We also have every summer a very important internship program for college kids that our Marine Division runs, and they reach out to colleges all over the country, Texas A&M, all the Maritime Academies, and we usually have about three students who move here for the summer. They live here. And all summer long, they learn about the maritime industry. And we take them out to Astoria. They get on a ship. They meet bar and river pilots. They meet the Army Corps of Engineers. They meet Coast Guard folks. They interact with the port staff big time. And they'll even come and work with me on some community events so they can table with us and see how we interact with the public. And they learn that portion of the maritime industry as well. So glad to see women in that program as well as the high school program. And I think things are looking up.
2: Great.
3: Julie, we've heard a lot about tariffs and fuel costs, global trade disruptions. How do those kinds of forces show up locally through the port?
1: Well, the good thing about our port is we're a little bit insulated from that somewhat, because the Port of Vancouver is primarily an export port, 92% exports and only 8% imports. So the only cargo that has really been greatly affected by the tariffs were the Subarus. And when I talked to Anne, who heads up that facility, she said that Subaru had moved some of their production to Indiana. They do have a Subaru production facility in Indiana, and they had moved more of that to Indiana. The Port of Vancouver doesn't handle consumer goods, so we don't get in TVs and clothing and shoes and things that might be more subject to tariff. That's probably affecting ports down in California greatly.

0: approve all of our tenant leases, but they don't run the day-to-day organization of the port. People who have questions about that, that's all handled by our CEO. She handles the day-to-day operations. The commissioners have one employee, and that's her, the CEO. Mm-hmm. All the rest of us report up to the CEO. But the commissioners love hearing about policies at the port, things they can influence, like obviously the lease with an oil terminal was their purview and right. was very important at the time. The port board meets twice monthly in public meetings, and everyone's welcome. You can come and sign up to give testimony. You can also give testimony online. And all of the meetings are broadcast live on CVTV, so you can always watch live or go back and watch an old meeting if you missed it. You can write to the commissioners. Snail mail still works. And you can also call them. Their phone numbers and email is on the website, so you can reach out to them that way. And they often come with us to public events. So they come to all the port lectures, and they're often with us when we're out in the community at events. So you can grab one of them at an event like that, too, and talk with them.
1: So in reviewing the website, I understand that the port recently received its 17th straight clean audit from the Washington State Auditor's Office, reviewing things like finances, operations, compliance. What does that actually mean for the public, and why should our residents care?
0: Yes, I have to say the audit is a big deal at the port. I mean, maybe it is other places too, but everybody at the port takes ownership of that audit, and I think that's a very important message. Everyone is proud of a clean audit because all of us contribute in whatever way. Even if you've got your Visa purchasing card that you're mm-hmm. using correctly, everybody impacts the audit. And so we've been very proud of the clean audits we've received. Having clean audits allows the port to borrow money at favorable rates, which saves taxpayers in the long run. It also makes the port eligible to apply for bonds at favorable rates, and it proves to investors that the port is a very unstable financial ground. And this is also good when the port has been applying for federal and state grants. Very good. And again, it's just a source of ongoing pride across the port, really, in all departments.
2: Mm-hmm. Well, we as taxpayers appreciate that.
3: Yes, we do.
2: So ports can bring opportunity, but also concerns, whether environmental, infrastructure, or safety related. How do you have those difficult conversations with the community?
0: Well, I love talking about safety because I was on the Port Safety Committee for about 5 years and absolutely loved it. The focus on safety is incredible there. And even as this member of the safety committee, I was at one point very concerned because I used to park in the back of the port where there was very little lighting. Mm-hmm. And in the wintertime, it's dark by 4 o'clock. When I'd get off work, I'd be walking to my car in the dark and there's shrubs all around there. Yeah. It freaked me out, honestly. And I brought it to the safety committee and they installed new lighting back there.
2: Great.
0: And little other things, like I also thought there were some stairs at the port that were slippery in the wintertime. You know how we get kind of moss and algae and stuff? So the port crew came and sprayed it with kind of a sandpaper type surface to help with footing. And I was always impressed with our maintenance team. They get to the port about 4 a.m. And on mornings where it's icy or cold, we would come to the port and any snow, and they would have plowed and put rock salt down for all of us. Mm-hmm. So no one would slip and fall. So little things like that. I think the port's really conscious. We meet, our staff meets with the longshoremen all the time to make sure, do they have any concerns? Do we need another stop sign put on the terminal somewhere to slow people down? So we're concerned with keeping the longshoremen safe as well. And our crews work heavy equipment, forklifts. They go up high on lifts. And in all my years at the port, I can't think of one really accident that injured anybody, which is really great. Mm-hmm. And
3: Julie, I have a follow-up question to ask you. So we all know it's a very hot, dry year. How will this drought, like you said, if the water's not high enough, it's not going to be, right? So, where will they go? Where will these ships go?
0: Well,

0: again, depending on what happens, sometimes you'll see the ships waiting, like at the port of Kalama. There are things in the river called stern buoys that the ships, it's a parking lot in the river, basically, mm-hmm. where the ships can tie up to and wait. And they may have to wait for the tides to change. The tides change twice a day, and sometimes they will be waiting at Frenchman's Bar or Kalama for a tide to be more favorable so they can sail out.
1: Well, Julie, thank you so much. We have just enjoyed speaking to you, Julie Rawls, formerly of the Vancouver Port. 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And if you like what you hear, maybe you might think about a contribution. 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
1: You're listening to KXRW. I'm DJ Stina, and I'm back after Citizen 411. We spent the first 15 minutes of this hour recognizing Black Music Month and looking ahead to Vancouver's Juneteenth Freedom Celebration coming up June 20th at Esther Short Park, 10 a.m. to 3 p.m., free and open to all. Earlier, we heard James Brown, Sam Cooke, Nina Simone, Tracy Chapman. For this last 15 minutes of this hour, we're going to dig a little bit deeper and maybe hear some music and some names of artists that you aren't that familiar with. So I'm excited to introduce you to some artists here as we celebrate and recognize Black Music Month. We're going to start off with Shebecca Hutchings, who is in The Comet Is Coming, here on KXRW.

You're listening to KXRW. I'm DJ Stina, and June is Black Music Month. And the music you've been hearing today is a reminder that these are not separate genres. They're one long conversation, generation to generation. And the songs you may have just heard may be from artists you're not as familiar with. That was just Theon Cross with his tuba. The name of the track was Broccoli. And before that, we heard Young Fathers with Shame. And I started off with some Comet Is Coming with Shabaka Hutchings here on KXRW. We're going to wrap up this hour with some Cannonball Adderley with a nice, mellow Autumn Leaves track. Just a reminder, the Juneteenth Freedom Celebration is June 20th, Esther Short Park, 10 a.m. to 3 p.m. with lots of music. It's free. You can bring the entire family. 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I'm DJ Stina.

0: My name's DJ Stina, and I'm here to tell you about a little show on our radio station you might not know about. You may have heard his voice throughout the day, throughout the week, but you know you can specifically tune in every Thursday at 4 p.m. to catch Jeff and his show, Time Into Space. Jeff's interested in how a song can bring you back to a time in your past or even make a new memory. A song you may hear on his show, you may be hearing for the first time.
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2: 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You're about to hear a rebroadcast of Northwest Book Talk, a show that is here weekly with new episodes on KXRW every Wednesday from 7:30 to 8 with host Patty Grasher, who's also the founder and director of the Northwest Book Fair and Media Fest. 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
3: 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Today, I'm delighted to welcome Barbara Herkert, an award-winning author of nonfiction picture books and hysterical fiction. Historical fiction for young readers. Barbara has been telling stories since she was a child, and today she brings history to life through beautifully crafted picture book biographies. Her books, including Sewing Stories, Harriet Power's Journey from Slave to Artist, and Mary Crassett, Extraordinary Impressionist Painter, highlight remarkable individuals and the power of creativity, resilience, and storytelling. Barbara joins us from the Pacific Northwest, where the natural beauty continues to inspire her work, and we're excited to have her as part of the upcoming Northwest Book Fair and Media Fest. So, Barbara, welcome to Northwest Book Talk.
4: Thank you, Patty. I'm so happy to be here.
3: So, you've been creating stories since first grade. So, do you remember what first sparked that love of storytelling?
4: I do. It was actually an assignment from my wonderful teacher, Mrs. Bumstead. She asked us to write and illustrate our own little book, and she had them sewn together and made little books for us. And it was entitled The Rooster and the Cow. I illustrated it in crayon, and I still have it to this day.
3: Oh, that's so fun. I remember doing something like that, but I don't think it was first grade. It's so fun. So your work focuses on nonfiction picture book biographies. So what draws you to this medium?
4: I like to find the hidden gem about a person's life that will appeal to young readers. So usually it's overcoming some obstacle, whether it's they're shy or they're sickly as a child, or maybe they were poor, or maybe they were just female. And so I find that gem that will appeal to young people. What was that person like as a child?
3: You were never a teacher, but you have a background in biology, art, and writing for children. How did that influence your writing?
4: Well, I often write books about nature, so my biology background comes in handy. I also think it's the reason for my love for research. And my art background influences me because I see a story visually first. When I think about a story, I see it first. I actually started out as an illustrator. I wrote and illustrated my first published book in 2001. And my master's degree in writing for children gave me confidence and polish that I needed to approach agents and editors. So it all works together.
3: So you illustrate your books, or do you have separate illustrator?
4: I illustrated the first one. It's called Birds in Your Backyard. other 1, 2, 3, 4, 5, 6 were all illustrated by someone else and all illustrated by different people. So it's been really a joy to see the different styles and how they interpret my words.
3: So you're professionally published then, and they choose the illustrator for you, or how does that work?
4: They do. Yes, I'm professionally published. They choose the illustrator for me. Sometimes we have an opportunity to work a little bit together feedback-wise, and sometimes not so much. So it changes with every publisher and with every illustrator. But it's really a joy, and it's a surprise every time.
3: Yeah, because I can imagine I've always been an independent publisher. So, but it's like, in a way, though, you kind of have to give up some of that control, and especially if you are as an illustrator. Have you ever found that that kind of makes you a little nervous, or is just, like you said, a complete joy all the way through?
4: You know, there are times where I felt compelled that I had to say something, that something wasn't quite right, and it was really something important to the story. But usually it's been a matter of, yes, just letting go, letting the illustrator interpret my words the way they see them. And it's usually just come out to be a total joy. My new book, Heronry, is so gorgeous. And he captured the mood that I was trying to convey so beautifully. That thrills me just so much. So it's something that I probably couldn't do myself. So it's really quite fun.
3: Oh, that's very good. Because sometimes you hear horror stories like, oh, the cover was not, you know, what I imagined, and that kind of
4: yeah.
3: thing.
4: Well, that's happened a time, maybe one time, but you get over it.
3: Yeah. Yeah, there's so much letting go in life, isn't there, in everything?
4: There is.
3: So.
4: There is totally a lot of letting go in life.
3: Yeah. So your books weave together history, art, and storytelling for the most part. So how do you approach writing about something that's difficult or a complex history for kids that breaks it down simple enough for them to understand it?
4: Well, I start with a lot of reading. For instance, if I'm doing a picture book biography about someone, I start by reading everything I can get my hands on. I travel, hopefully, to where they lived. I talk to experts. And I take tons of notes. I fill notebooks full of notes. And in that note-taking and talking and traveling, I'm hoping to find, like what I described before, that gem. I want to find out what they were like as children and how they overcame obstacles. And that, I feel, is what will draw children to the subject.
3: It's like you do a research for a complete, you know, 30
4: yeah, long time.
3: So, and then you have to cut it down to picture book. Or do you deal only with picture books, or do you have some story books too?
4: I don't have any published, but I do have a historical fiction in verse for young adults that is currently trying to find a home. And I've also written middle grade. So I've been all over the spectrum with it. But picture books appeal to me because of their lyricism, and I love breaking that down, that complicated life down to just a few lines, and how to capture that and capture the mood and the essence of that person's life. It's really quite fun. It's like writing poetry. It's something I enjoy very much. So while I'm taking all those notes, all of a sudden the first line will come to me. If it's a picture book, and I will jot that down in my notebook, and sometimes it'll just keep going and going, and it just flows. So it's something I can't really explain, but it just happens through that process.
3: Well, I think it's a real gift, but it's a real talent. I remember, I think some quote by Mark Twain, you know, like he could write a book, you know, in a week, but to write a short story, that took a long time, because you have to really, you know, you have to take all this information that you have researched and it's like break it down. But I do think that when stories are told in such succinct form that they stay with the child, they'd stay with me, actually. You know, when something is like you just pick the core of an element That's a beautiful thing to do, I think, for kids and for anyone. Yeah. Are there any books that you found more difficult than others to do?
4: Oh, gosh. You know, I that's a really good question, but I you know, there was a book. Okay, I'll tell you a story. Okay. There was a book called Sleep, and it was a book. It was the first time I'd done anything work for hire. And I worked with a woman who said she really loved my lyrical writing, and that's why she chose me for the project. And then when we got to the editing, she wasn't wanting lyrical at all. So I had to change basically the entire book. That was really challenging for me. I did it, but I didn't love the process.
3: Right. So did that kind of give you some guidelines for what things you would take on in the future, or is that just a
4: yes.
3: one-off?
4: It sure did. Right for myself.
3: Yeah, right. I could see that. I mean, I understand. It's just, even like with recording, there's like, okay, some things we're going to do and some things we are not. So
4: there you go. Go with the flow.
3: Yeah, right. After we have a little history behind us anyway. So
4: yes.
3: So your book, let's go back to your book on Mary Cassatt. I really don't know anything about her. So what were some of the things that excited you about writing about her and what you wanted young readers to take away from her story?
4: Oh, I love Mary. I mean, if you look at her pictures and you see just from her photographs that she is a bold, courageous woman. She wouldn't accept no. And she was driven to become an artist at a time when society frowned on women artists. She traveled to Paris by herself and joined the Impressionist painters that were all men. And, well, sorry, Berta Morisot. Sorry, Bert. She was a woman, too. But and she was, you know, supposed to stay home, and she was driven. So I love that about her. I look up to her. She's someone I would like to be more like. So.
3: Oh, that's fun. And was it hard to bring her story into a picture book form, making it, you know, like I say, the core essence of her life into pictures?
4: Yeah. You know, that was an interesting process too, because I originally wrote about the friendship between Mary Cassatt and Edgar Degas. And it was called Mary and Edgar. And I submitted it, and a publisher was interested, but she said, can you take Edgar out? So she wanted the story just to be about Mary. So I had to basically rewrite the story. But the story itself, it came actually pretty easily. I think because Mary was an artist, the picture book format and the lyrical style, it just kind of went together, you know, it just kind of flowed. So, but yeah, it started out as something and became something else. So that's kind of funny.
3: So to go back to one of your books on nature, which is the book Heronry. Is that right? Heronry.
4: That's right. Okay. Yes. It's so released June 16th is the release date.
3: Oh, so we're like really hot on this one. So let's talk about how you got into that book, you found a publisher. Let's do the whole little history on this book.
4: Okay, Heronry, it's published by Tilbury House, and illustrated by Gordy Wright. I have to say that, because Gordy just turned this into a masterpiece. But I was influenced because we had a heronry, or a nesting colony of herons, right down the street from where I live. I live on the Olympic Peninsula. And the first time I saw it, I was just in awe. It was dusk, and the herons were standing over their nests, and they were these dark silhouettes against this night sky. And we pulled over the car, and I just stared at them. They were magical. So that's how I was influenced. And then as soon as I started doing research, I was like, yep, I got to do this project. So they're just such the coolest birds. And what's neat about them is that they're, you know, nationwide, people see them all over the country. And so it's not a book that's regional necessarily. So that kind of had an appeal as well.
3: Well, that was the one book that you shared with me, and that image of all the bird nests in one area, I had no idea they did it like that. That was very cool.
4: Yes. Yeah. It's very cool. Yes.
3: So how did you find a publisher for that? You told me you found the publisher, but did you find the publisher before you started your work, or did the work and then found a publisher?
4: Well, I have an agent, Karen Grensick, that I've been with for over 15 years. I met Karen shortly after I graduated from Hamlin with my master's degree in writing for children. She shops it for me. I always write first, then I send to Karen. Karen can either be thumbs up or thumbs down. She's been thumbs down on a lot of projects, so I never know. But she was thumbs up on this one. So she sent it out, and it sold relatively quickly. Sometimes things can shop around for quite a while. This one sold to Tilbury House relatively quickly. And my editor there, Sarah Rocket, I have just loved working with. She is a gem. So it's been a pleasure, the entire process.
3: So how long did that entire process from inception to the final publishing in June?
4: That's a good question. I don't, keep time. I probably should, but probably a year of research and then sending it to Karen, and maybe she shopped it for 3 or 4 months, I'm thinking. So about a year and a half, maybe two, from first idea to getting it published. And then, of course, you wait for the book to actually, you wait for the illustrator, which can take up to a year. And then you wait for the publishing date, which is still coming. So let's make that 3 years. It's a long process. You can't be impatient.
3: Okay. So do you have other works in progress while you're working on one book?
4: I do. Heron Reese coming out. I told you I have a historical fiction book about Dorothea Lange, who is a photographer. It's out on submission right now, and that's for young adults. And I just started a new book that's also for, well, let's see, my protagonist is 13, so yes, we'll say it's YA. And it takes place in 1909 on Stewart Island in the San Juan Islands. So it's also historical fiction. So I'm just starting the first draft of that, which is always scary and challenging and fun and all those emotions mixed together.
3: So one of the things that you mentioned earlier was that you got a master's in children's writing. I mean, so many people, probably me included, think, oh, here's a little children's book. I'll just sit down and, write it out and send it off and get it published. So what did you find getting a master's in that field? What was it about that you wanted to get that much education into doing that?
4: Okay, that's a really good question. And, it's something that I felt like I had to invest in myself. I had my first book published, which I wrote and illustrated in 2001, a long time ago. I joined SCBWI, which is a children's writing organization nationwide, actually worldwide. And so I was learning craft and I was meeting people, but after my first book, nothing was happening. I couldn't get anything else published. And I was starting to lose confidence. So when the time was right, when my kids were old enough that I could be gone for a couple weeks a year, I applied and got into this program. And it was the best thing I ever did for myself. It increased my confidence. It polished my writing so that I felt that I could approach agents and editors. And like I said, three times, confidence. I think confidence was the main thing I got from that. But it was a wonderful program. It's Hamlin University, and it's in St. Paul, Minnesota.
3: So, I mean, confidence actually oftentimes comes from doing things. So,
4: yeah.
3: Was it like the projects that you had to actually write a story and, get it critiqued and all that kind of thing? Or what do you think kind of helped build that confidence through that educational process?
4: Well, you have mentors who are published writers, and they become basically your cheerleaders. But yes, you are in critique group. You meet in person for 2 weeks, and then you go home and you submit packages to your mentor. So you get feedback on your writing. You can work on one novel the entire time, or you can work on multiple projects. In my case, I worked on multiple projects because I wanted to try out different genres. And then for your thesis, you actually get up, you submit a paper, and you do a presentation on, for instance, mine was on picture book biographies. And so you have all that chance to be in front of people, to get feedback, to be with your peers, to be with your mentors. And yeah, it changes the way you look at your writing for sure.
3: You know, today it's so easy to get published. You know, anybody can kind of sit down at their computer and write something, and there's just I don't know if there's just kind of a quality control, I guess is what it's saying. And I know, you know, in today's world we can use AI and spoof it up even better. But there's still that, you know, that individual heart story that has to come from the essence of ourselves, and yet, you know, like you say, get in a polished form.
4: Absolutely. Absolutely. AI will never be able to do that for us. It doesn't have heart.
3: Yeah, right. Or it has somebody else's heart and it doesn't fit you.
4: Yes.
3: So what about marketing your books? How do you get your books out in the world? I know today publishers, I mean, probably always, they do some, but it's still up to the author to do, you know, to get their book out. Like, you'll be attending the Northwest Book Fair and Media Fest, but what other things do you do to get your book into the world?
4: Well, I do have a publicist, but like you said, it's limited to what they do. Each publishing house is kind of different in that way. Some are very active and some are not so much. For Heronry, I plan to visit bookstores. I plan to go physically and show them my advanced copies, send out mass emails, and try to get to bookstores, schools, libraries, and book festivals like yours as much as possible. So I love meeting my readers and I love meeting fellow authors. So it's really, really fun. I like the selling the book part. Okay. It's very fun.
3: Oh, that's good. So do you do school visits or?
4: Yes. Whenever possible. Yes, I love doing schools.
3: So for someone who's never done a school visit, can you just share how you got started and what helps you to make a school visit well?
4: Yeah, it can vary. You can do large assemblies with, you know, a PowerPoint, which are very fun. My favorite thing is to meet with smaller groups, and then we will actually do a project based, if it's a picture book biography, we might do a project based on that person's life or art style. With Heronry, we might do a project where we will draw a Heronry. I prefer the smaller groups. I like to do writing exercises as well and give them a prompt. What inspires you, for instance, or, you know, what's your favorite place? So that's what I like to do. But I like to be around them. It inspires me to keep doing what I'm doing because they're the reason we write.
3: Right. Yeah. And it's like you say, it's kind of affirmation that you're on the right track and you're doing it, you know, for people that really appreciate it. Do you have any stories of kids that were like really impressed with one of your stories or something and kind of touched your heart?
4: Oh, yeah. I save all the letters I get. They do touch my heart. I can't think of one like off the cuff right now in particular, but they just... they treat you with awe, and when you inspire them, when they say something like, you know, I hope to be an author one day, or I write my own stories, that just touches me. And then they'll usually draw a picture, and maybe it'll be of me standing in front of them, or maybe it'll be, you know, a bird, or, you know, whatever we talked about. I just love those. I cherish them. I really do.
3: I can, yeah, it's kind of like your little hope chest, or in a different way.
4: Yes.
3: You know, it's like a hope chest to keep you happy when things are a little tough or whatever. When you were studying in education, you know, in your master's, and you tried all those different genres, what do you think drew you back to doing picture books rather than doing, you know, a different kind of medium?
4: I had a mentor by the name of Jacqueline Briggs Martin, who some of you might recognize her name. She wrote a wonderful book called Snowflake Bentley, and she inspired me to try picture book biographies. I went into the program with a middle grade novel, and I really, really wanted to get Kate DiCamillo as my mentor. And ironically, I did. I got her. But later in the program, I wanted to try out picture book biographies, and I fell in love. And Jackie was just such an amazing mentor. And I still love that genre. The market has been a little tough on picture book biographies lately, but I think it'll come around like everything else does, and I would love to write another one. It's just so fun to delve into someone's life.
3: So my final question with picture books, are they available for ebooks? Do parents like that medium if they are?
4: My books, some of them have gone out of print, unfortunately, but This Old Madrona Tree, Sleep, Sewing Stories, those are available as ebooks. Hare and Re, I don't know yet. I don't know. But yes, those are available. I will have copies of everything at the book festival. So you can find them there.
3: Okay. So that is great. You have a website. So where can people reach besides the book fair?
4: Okay, it's at www.barbaraherkert.com.
3: Okay, so that's where they should go.
4: Yes, that's where they should go.
3: Okay, well, thanks, Barbara, for sharing with us. This has been fun.
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2: 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I'm DJ Stina, and we're going to launch into a half an hour of some American college radio indie rock from the turn of the 20th century, starting off with Belle and Sebastian, Stars of Track and Field.

You're in the middle of an American College Radio indie rock turn of the century show. That was just Stereolab with La Boob Oscillator. That's the name of the album as well. Came out in 1995. Before that, the British band My Drug Hell with Girl at the Bus Stop, the album This Is My Drug Hell from 1996. And the set started off with Belle and Sebastian, Stars of Track and Field off If You're Feeling Sinister that Jeepster put out in 1998. Stay tuned. Up next, we've got Smog with Held off Knock Knock.

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a memorable, sad, and lovely song by the Silver Jews, Trains Across the Sea, off Starlight Walker. Drag City put that out in 1994, and before that, Smog withheld off the Drag City release of his Knock Knock. I'm DJ Stina, and I've got this half an hour of American College Radio indie rock from the turn of the century, wrapping it up with some Yola Tango with Let's Save Tony Orlando's House off their 2000 Matador release, and then Nothing Turned Itself Inside Out.

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I picked a stack of songs with electronics, some vocals, some playfulness, some experimentation. This is just a show where I am subbing in for an hour of programming here on KXRW, and I hope that you enjoy or stick around to hear something new to you. In the next hour, you're going to hear Oliver Coates, Tears for Fears, Lifted, ARP, Kasim Naqvi, Susuma Yokota, Maria Tierra, and more here on KXRW. I'm going to start off with Oliver Coates and Lime.

This is KXRW 99.9 FM. And that was just ARP with Voices Live off the album Ensemble Live. Before that, Cassine Nakvi with No Tongue. Alexis Georgianopoulos with Marine, and that was Wu's version. Susumu Yokota with 23 Degrees Dream. And Vernon Spring and Oliver Coates with Other Tongues. And Oliver Coates started this hour off with Lime. I'm DJ Stina, and from the stacks, I have grabbed some of these tracks. I did not mean to rhyme. But up next, we have Palto with Tapped Optigles. Palto, PALTA. And stay tuned also for some Tears for Fears here on KXRW.

I had promised Tears for Fears, and there it was, Tears for Fears with The Hurting. Before that, Palta with Topped Optigalcy. If you'd like to get involved with KXRW, your all-volunteer community-powered station in Vancouver, head to kxrw.fm, make sense of our website, poke around there, find shows, find the contact form, you can find the donate form, and you can find out how you yourself could get on the air, either with a music program or a talk program. 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We just want to get as many people in our volunteer community, or in our community here in Southwest Washington. We want to get as many volunteers from around here as we can. Up next, it looks like we've got Lifted. The track is Now More Than Ever here on KXRW.

This is KXRW. That was just Maria Tara Ava with A Sunlit Room off her album A Conservatory of Flowers. Oliver Coates with Charlev off Shellas on Zenla. And Lifted with Now More Than Ever here on KXRW. Up next, Oliver Coates and Nick Roeder. If you've been listening, there's a theme. Lots of Oliver Coates in this installment from the Stacks. The name of the track is After Funeral here on KXRW.

Song I love dearly, Demetra by Cucina Povera off her Hylia album. Thanks for joining me for this hour of lots of electronics and, to me, friendly voices, maybe to you, new voices, and maybe not as friendly as I find them. But we're always trying to get diverse music here on the radio. We're a non-commercial, all-volunteer station, so that means we're putting stuff out there, whether it be talk or music that is not found on other stations. So come join us, KXRW.FM. Before this song we're listening to, we heard from Rupert Clairvaux and Beatrice Dion with Two, and Oliver Coates and Nick Roeder with After Funeral. 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

For KXRW, I'm Stina Trecha, and I'm here to tell you a little bit about what is happening this June. Portland Book Week is happening right now, 10 days celebrating the independent bookstores that make the region worth reading in. From June 5th through June 14th, more than 75 local indie bookshops across Portland, Vancouver, and Southwest Washington are throwing open their doors for one of the most genuinely community-rooted literary events in the Pacific Northwest. This is the third year for the Portland Book Week, presented by the Cascade Booksellers Association, and every year it keeps getting bigger. Here's how it works. You grab a Portland Book Week bingo card at any participating shop. I grabbed mine down at the Fort Vancouver Library in downtown Vancouver. It's a bingo card. You collect stamps as you visit stores, and they say things like a bookstore that sells used books, a bookstore that features children's books, a BIPOC-owned bookstore, a bookstore recommended to you by a friend, a bookstore outside of Portland proper. We know where that is. That's up here in Southwest Washington. You fill out the card because everyone's going to give you a stamp, and you submit it because then once you get bingo on this card, you're in the running for prizes, bookstore gift cards, signed books, literary event tickets, and merchandise. But the card is really just an excuse to do what book people already want to do. Browse, discover, linger, find new bookstores. There are gold star events scattered throughout the week. Author talks and readings, a Jane Austen-themed tea party, book trivia nights, and more. Author events are happening at bookstores all over town and beyond, and the variety is pretty big. This is not a single venue festival. It's happening at all your favorite bookstores and soon-to-be bookstores. It's a whole region lit up shelf by shelf. Right here in Vancouver, White Oak Books is partnering with KMHD and OPB and the Portland Book Week, which is what I'm talking about, to do a Books Without Boundaries. It's a silent reading party with OPB and KMHD. Celebrate Portland Book Week in community with other readers, featuring a live DJ set from KMHD's Blair Stapp. That's Wednesday, June 10th from 5 p.m. to 7 p.m. at White Oak Books at 1700 Main Street. 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All new books for everybody from everywhere. So that's a big event in Vancouver. Also, bookstores you can find in Camas that are participating, Autumn Leaf Books and Bookish. Other bookstores in Vancouver, Birdhouse Books in downtown, Friends of Vancouver Community Library, I already mentioned that, Vintage Books, and White Oak Books, and Literary Leftovers and Battleground. So those are your all Southwest Washington participants. And then, of course, there are all the Portland bookstores. So Portland Book Week culminates on the weekend of June 13th and 14th with the Rose City Book and Paper Fair. If you haven't been to that, you are missing out. Just as a browser. Held at the Doubletree by Hilton and Northeast Multnomah, the fair runs Saturday and Sunday, 10 in the morning to 5 in the afternoon, with more than 60 dealers. And they bring used books, rare books, vintage maps, prints, postcards, ephemera, and conversation. So if you're interested in history, it's also a really fun event to go to. Free to attend. It's one block from the Lloyd Center MAC stop on the blue, green, and red lines. Again, that's the Rose City Book and Paper Fair, the culminating event held at the Doubletree. And that's 10 days. Almost 80 bookstores. One giant festival happening across Portland and Southwest Washington. Portland Book Week runs from now through June 14th. 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

0: And in honor of Portland Book Week, Portland and Beyond Book Week, let's hear from Portland's own Ursula K. Le Guin. I'm Stina Trecha, and I was able to meet her when I was 16, which is quite a while ago, and I cried, and I told her that Left Hand of Darkness made me cry. She signed a book that I still have. And this speech is from 2014, when she accepted the National Book Foundation's Medal for Distinguished Contribution to American Letters. I think it's become her most famous speech. And thank you so much, Ursula K. Le Guin, for everything that you have done for humanity. And so proud to say that you're from our area here in Portland. Here's Ursula K. Le Guin.
1: I think hard times are coming when we will be wanting the voices of writers who can see alternatives to how we live now and can see through our fear-stricken society and its obsessive technologies to other ways of being, and even imagine some real grounds for hope. We will need writers who can remember freedom, poets, visionaries, the realists of a larger reality. Right now, I think we need writers who know the difference between production of a market commodity and the practice of an art. Developing written material to suit sales strategies in order to maximize corporate profit and advertising revenue is not quite the same thing as responsible book publishing or authorship. Thank you, brave applauders. Yet, I see sales departments given control over editorial. I see my own publishers in a silly panic of ignorance and greed charging public libraries for an e-book 6 or 7 times more than they charge customers. We just saw a profiteer try to punish a publisher for disobedience, and writers threatened by corporate fatwa. And I see a lot of us, the producers, who write the books and make the books, accepting this, letting commodity profiteers sell us like deodorant and tell us what to publish and what to write. Well, I love you too, darling. Books, you know, they're not just commodities. The profit motive is often in conflict with the aims of art. We live in capitalism. Its power seems inescapable. So did the divine right of kings. Any human power can be resisted and changed by human beings. Resistance and change often begin in art, and very often in our art, the art of words. I have had a long career and a good one, in good company. Now here, at the end of it, I really don't want to watch American literature get sold down the river. We who live by writing and publishing want and should demand our fair share of the proceeds. But the name of our beautiful reward is not profit. Its name is freedom. Thank you.

0: Let's continue this theme around Portland Book Week, which is also happening here in Vancouver and all over Clark County. We've got some Battleground and Camas, just as a reminder. But let's keep this local author. So Octavia Butler, also a science fiction author like Ursula K. Le Guin, she actually ended up living in Seattle in a neighborhood, Lake Forest Park, that I lived in during part of my life, and actually the street that I used to wait for a bus for school on is now named Octavia Butler Way. So I was pretty excited to see recently. So I'm just sharing all my personal connections here. And that's what you can too if you want to volunteer and be part of KXRW. You can make radio and put together shows that are around your interests, your music, your books. Head to kxrw.fm to find out more. But this is a half an hour about Portland Book Week and celebrating books. And as an avid book lover, I decided to put together not only some information about Portland Book Week, but also get Ursula K. Le Guin's voice on here, get Elvis Costello on here, get some Belle and Sebastian on here. And now we're going to hear some of the interview that Octavia Butler did on Democracy Now! In 2014 with Amy Goodman and Juan Gonzalez right after Katrina, not right after, but in conversation around Hurricane Katrina. So this is from Democracy Now! Thanks for joining me here on KXRW. I'm Stina Trecha.
1: They were what I call cautionary tales. If we keep misbehaving ourselves, ignoring what we've been ignoring, doing what we've been doing to the environment, for instance, here's what we're liable to wind up with.
2: In her books, Octavia Butler also wrote about slavery, about fascism, about religious fundamentalism, and so much more. Her work inspired a new generation of Black science fiction writers. She's been called the mother of Afrofuturism. And Octavia Butler's audience has continued to grow. In September, she made it the New York Times bestseller list for the first time, 50 years after she began writing and nearly 15 years after her death. Democracy Now!'s Juan Gonzalez and I interviewed Octavia Butler in November of 2005. It was shortly after Hurricane Katrina devastated New Orleans. President George W. Bush, the former governor of Texas, was in the White House overseeing the U.S. wars in Iraq and Afghanistan. Part of this interview aired live, but some of it has never been broadcast before.
3: How did you first start writing science fiction? You grew up in Pasadena. How did you first become attracted to that type of writing?
1: I think I loved it because, I fell into writing it because I saw a bad movie, a movie called Devil Girl from Mars, and went into competition with it. But I think I stayed with it because it was so wide open. It gave me the chance to comment on every aspect of humanity. People tend to think of science fiction as, Star Wars or Star Trek. And the truth is, there are no closed doors and there are no required formulas. You can go anywhere with it.
4: We're talking to Octavia Butler. Her latest book is Fledgling, wrote the Parable series as Katrina was happening, then the aftermath of Katrina. A lot of people were talking about Octavia Butler and how the Parable series made them think about that. Explain.
1: I wrote the two Parable books back in the 90s, and they are books about, as I said, what happens because we don't trouble to correct some of the problems that we're brewing for ourselves right now. Global warming is one of those problems. And I was aware of it back in the 80s. I was reading books about it. And a lot of people were seeing it as politics, as something very iffy, as something they could ignore because nothing was going to come of it tomorrow. That and the fact that I think I was paying a lot of attention to education because a lot of my friends were teachers, and the politics of education was getting scarier, it seemed to me. We were getting to that point where we were thinking more about the building of prisons than of schools and libraries. And I remember while I was working on the novels, my hometown, Pasadena, had a bond issue that they passed to aid libraries. And I was so happy that it passed because so often these things don't. And they had closed a lot of branch libraries and were able to reopen them. So not everybody was going in the wrong direction, but a lot of the country still was. And what I wanted to write was a novel of someone who was coming up with solutions of a sort. My main character's solution is, grows from another religion that she comes up with. Religion is everywhere. There are no human societies without it, whether they acknowledge it as a religion or not. So I thought religion might be an answer as well as, in some cases, a problem. And in, for instance, Parable of the Sower and Parable of the Talents, it's both. So I have people who are bringing America to a kind of fascism because their religion is the only one they're willing to tolerate. On the other hand, I have people who are saying, well, here is another religion, and here are some verses that can help us think in a different way, and here is a destination that isn't something that we have to wait for after we die.
4: Octavia Butler, could you read a little from Parable of the Talents?
1: I'm going to read a verse or two, and keep in mind these were written early in the 90s, but I think they apply forever, actually. This first one, I have a character in the books who is someone who is taking the country fascist and who manages to get elected president, and who, oddly enough, comes from Texas. And here is one of the things that my character is inspired to write about, this sort of situation. She says, "Choose your leaders with wisdom and forethought. To be led by a coward is to be controlled by all that the coward fears. To be led by a fool is to be led by the opportunists who control the fool. To be led by a thief is to offer up your most precious treasures to be stolen. To be led by a liar is to ask to be lied to. To be led by a tyrant is to sell yourself and those you love into slavery." And there's one other that I thought I should read because I see it happening so much. I got the idea for it when I heard someone answer a political question with a political slogan. And he didn't seem to realize that he was quoting somebody. He seemed to have thought that he had a creative thought there. And I wrote this verse. "Beware. All too often we say what we hear others say. We think what we are told that we think. We see what we are permitted to see. Worse, we see what we are told that we see. Repetition and pride are the keys to this. To see and to hear even an obvious lie again and again and again, maybe to say it, almost by reflex, then to defend it because we have said it, and at last to embrace it because we've defended it, and because we cannot admit that we've embraced and defended an obvious lie. Thus, without thought, without intent, we make mere echoes of ourselves, and we say what we hear others say." Just one more comment on the human condition, I guess.
4: Octavia Butler, a lot of the themes of your books are about being an outsider. Talk about that, and talk about what it means to be. I mean, here you are, a science fiction writer. It is rare the way you weave in issues of race, issues of power, religion. I mean, it's rare to be a black woman science fiction writer.
1: It's true. When I was getting started, there was one other man, Samuel R. Delaney, and he was one of my teachers. and we were having a panel discussion at a library one day, and somebody asked, well, how many of you are there? And we looked at each other, and we said, we're two-thirds. There was one other man up in Canada who was writing, who has since gone a different direction. So things are better now, but there was a time when there was almost nobody. I think part of it is just because people do what they see other people doing. I had a student come up to me at Michigan State University, and this was a young black woman many years ago, and say, you know, I always loved science fiction. I've always wanted to write it, but I didn't think we did that. And she was afraid that if she got into it, there would be closed doors. And life is short. So sometimes people don't want to take the risk of running into closed doors. My friends said to me, you're doing all this, and we thought you were so brave. And after a while, we decided that you just didn't have any sense. So I have never really wanted to do anything else.
3: When you tour around, and obviously the people who come to the readings are the fans who regularly follow you. What is your sense of your readers in terms of what they're most attracted to in your writing?
1: I've always had at least three groups, identifiable groups of readers. And I remember trying to convince my publishers of this early on and having no success until I went with a smaller publisher. But the groups, and they used to have their own independent bookstores. There are still a few independents left, but they were science fiction, black, and feminist, and they still are. And of course, now some mainstream. So I'm always glad that there are more readers that people find out about me. People keep telling me, "Oh, I would have read you before, but I've never heard of you."
4: What about the power of fundamentalist religion?
1: Oh, I was raised in a fundamentalist church. I was raised Baptist. One of my grandfathers was a Baptist preacher. And I'm actually grateful for one thing specifically, had that conscience installed early. And it's a monster of a conscience. I can't really get away with things. I'm not worried about being caught by other people. My own conscience is going to get me. It's when people begin using their religion as just a way of getting power over other people that scares me.
0: That was just author Octavia Butler on Democracy Now! From 2014. Before that, we had Ursula K. Le Guin. And before that, information about Portland Book Week, which runs June 5th through 14th. For more information, head online and check out Portland Book Week.
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I'm DJ Stina. Thank you so much for joining me. We're going to get this Latin dance party started. Behind me, you can hear Coco Maria, and she's going to keep on going. This track is Me Veo Volar here on KXRW.